0: in a sport like the IFL in particular, where scoring is always, not, I should say defensive stops are always at a premium. Scoring is always on the rise. You really never feel safe, especially when it's a Vegas offense.
1: Absolutely not.
0: Coming in tonight and scored touchdowns on 38 of their last 40 drives. So Orlando made one mistake, threw the pick,
1: yep.
0: And the Hawks immediately make him pay.
1: Yeah.
0: And it's Gabe Ruiz now going for the deuce. He was about 2 yards short the last time. He's about 2 yards short again straight away. Chance for a Puka Williams return and a big hole up the middle. Break it, tackle at the 20. He gets outside to the left side, numbers into Vegas territory at the 10, the 5, and a touchdown. Puka Williams immediately responds for Orlando. He waltzes into a Latin food stand and celebrates in only a fitting way you could do so in a mall. He just grabbed a smoothie.
2: He's chugging a smoothie after the touchdown. And they're going for two, and they need him on the... What is going on?
0: Well, that is certainly one way to celebrate a touchdown in a mall. A 56-yard kick return touchdown for Puka Williams, his second this year.
2: That sounds like a Mad Libs, what we just tried to describe there. But I kid you not.
0: I swear we're not lying.
2: It's wow. Delightful Latin food. Had it earlier today. Jumps over, grabs a smoothie, and chugs it from behind the bench.
0: Kind of shades of Vegas. They had a beer chugging celebration.
2: Yeah.
0: Last year, they go for two. De Laurent, quick throw over the middle, broken up by Terry Roberts, intended for Nyquan Murray. No flag. It will stand as an incompletion on the 2-point attempt. So Orlando does retake the lead, but they try to make up the points they lost earlier and do not get it. 26-21 Orlando. 6:26 to go until halftime. A whole lot happening here, both on and off the field.
2: Yeah, no kidding.
0: IFL Cup. We'll step aside back.
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0: We welcome you back to East Rutherford, New Jersey. It has certainly been an eventful start to this IFL Cup second semifinal. Orlando Pirates on top of the Vegas Nighthawks 26-21. Vegas just took their first lead of the game, Trey, but then gave up a 56-yard kickoff return touchdown on the ensuing kick to Puka Williams, who then launched himself into a Latin food restaurant adjacent to the field, started chugging a smoothie, got it in his beer, then came back on the field for a 2-point conversion attempt, which the Pirates failed on. Only in the IFL.
2: Yeah, what a sequence of events. And on that going for two, you kind of get the feeling, are they chasing points a little early? In a close game like this, where you can nickel and dime the scoreboard with a deuce, there's ways to get extra points. It just kind of makes you think that might be a little early to be going for that.
0: And you have a kicker who is a tremendous dropkick PAT artist. Granted, this year you have to do it from the 8-yard line. It used to be from the 3. But Axel Perez, who has kicked many a dropkick PAT for 2 points against the Nighthawks in the past, has it on the tee. The Orlando Pirates kicking from right to left, and he's going for the deuce. End over end. Got the length, and he just missed it. The ball gets stuck in the netting. That's almost like a real-life ABS sort of review here. It's like you can see exactly how many inches away the ball was from clipping the right corner of what is not a goalpost here, since we're in a mall. It's just a banner that represents the area you need to hit. And the ball is just going to sit there for an inordinate amount of time. I don't know, maybe the whole game.
2: Yeah, we've got a real-life freeze frame going on where you can see it was about maybe a foot, 2 feet away. That was a close call. But again, what did we just talk about? He is very talented at hitting the deuce, and he's very close to doing it there. So that's 3 points now that were left on the table for Orlando.
0: Stays 26-21 Orlando, and with that miss deuce, the Nighthawks get to start at their own 20-yard line with 6 minutes to go in the first half. Jaden Delore with trips wide to the left, alone in the gun, takes the snap. Quick throw, left side, hitch route caught. First time we've called Deshaun Stoudemire's name. Coming off his best game as a Nighthawk, he gets into Orlando territory at the 20, has a first down at the 19. It's a gain of 11 for the former Northern Arizona Wrangler.
2: Yeah, really good job of Jaden Delore there, sidestepping the extra man. Vegas only had 3 blockers, but they were taking on 4 blitzers. So the way Jaden Delore was able to buy himself an extra second, find Stoudemire was big for that game.
0: Stoudemire had a 32-yard touchdown catch last game against Arizona, season high 55 receiving yards. He's split in the right slot. Tomas is now wide left. Ball in the far hash. It's a shotgun snap. Delora clutched once, throws quickly now to McKee, who makes the catch at the 15, working hard down to the 13-yard line right over the middle. The Nighthawks pick up 6, and they're back to the hurry-up with 5 minutes to go in the half.
2: They're hurrying. They see something.
0: The issue is McKee lost his shoe, and it took him a little bit of extra time to get it back on. 2nd and 4, shotgun snap, read option give. Tomas buried in the backfield by Jacques Bristol, who had a chance in rookie minicamp with the Pittsburgh Steelers a couple of years ago. Great career at Central Michigan, and he blew that play up for a loss of 2.
2: Yeah, running a hurry up and then running a read option immediately. A little unorthodox, but if you're going to trust anybody, it's Coach Chen to dial it up.
0: Nighthawks coming into today, the best third down offense in the IFL at 74%. They're also the best fourth down offense. Have only been stopped once today, and that was on the first play from scrimmage. Jaden Delore was picked off. Since then, 3 drives, 3 touchdowns. 1 wide to the left, trips wide to the right. Read option again. Delore gives. Tomas, big spin move right. Gets to the 15. Charging up to the 10. He dives, and
2: he got
0: right
2: hurt.
0: At the 6. They give him the first down. Could have been a loss of 3 in the backfield, Trey. Instead, they get 6.
2: I thought for sure he was dead to rights, but he is so slippery out there, and they're running hurry up again.
0: Made Bristol miss. Now on the right hash, going from left to right. Another read option. Give. Tomas sticks his foot in the ground, fakes a cutback, and leans his way forward down to the 5 with minimal room. A gain of 1 yard, and again, more Orlando bodies huffing and puffing. They've got 2 now,
2: they're
0: 3
2: hurrying.
0: Guys laying on the ground here waiting for an injury timeout. There's no injury there, folks. That is just guys out of gas.
2: He is just, he's got nothing in the tank right now. Yeah, this Vegas offense clearly sees something with that read option and with that hurry up, and Coach Davis and Coach Chin are letting the referee have it right now, where they're saying, look, we're trying to hurry up. You see what we're seeing here.
0: And everybody in the building, everyone in the mall, if you could be over in Sephora trying on some blush, you still could tell that Latavius Brittany is not really injured. He's just extremely tired. And now maybe there's cramping going on. That's a possibility. Here with 3:31 to go in the first half. Injury timeout as we keep it here. 26-21 Orlando, but the Nighthawks threatening. The one thing to consider, Trey, is, and it's so hot today, over 90 degrees.
2: Yeah.
0: I am at least so used to being in arenas where you've got the temperature in the mid-60s. It's like an ice box in there for the consideration of the players. It is notably warm in here.
2: It is very warm.
0: This is a mall. This is not a standard arena setting. you also wonder if that goes into some of the strategy from Vegas to try to keep things moving on the ground. Go hurry up, because it is still toasty in here. Our overnight low is going to be

0: running off right guard, checks his way to the one, leaning forward, no signal yet, and he's down at the half-yard line. A four-yard pickup for Tomas, already his 12th carry tonight. His season high is 15 carries, and Jaden Delora circling his right finger.
1: They
0: and let's keep running
1: so
0: it.
1: Fast.
0: It's Delora, the snap. Handoff, Tomas. Ball pops free, but not before he crosses the plane of the goal line. A one-yard touchdown for Josh Tomas. Another one for the first-year Nighthawk, and Vegas is back in front, 27-26.
2: That entire drive, it looked like the field was slanted the way Vegas was just rolling downhill the entire time, and they are just imposing their will on this defensive line that desperately needs a gut. Just, they need something.
0: That is now 13 carries for 53 yards and two touchdowns for Josh Tomas, his IFL-leading 12th rushing touchdown of the season. Gabe Rui on for the PAT, and he knocks it through with 2:10 to go in the first half. It's the Nighthawks 28, Orlando Pirates 26. And in a game that promised to have a lot of scoring, it has certainly lived up to the billing.
2: Yeah, no kidding. These offenses are providing, and, you know, Orlando gets that key stop early. Vegas answers the bell, and going back to what we talked about at the beginning of this drive, Orlando chasing the points early. That is the literal difference in this game right now.
0: Five drives aside, four touchdowns, one interception for each of the quarterbacks thrown.
2: Yeah.
0: That's the difference we're talking about so far tonight. Nighthawks were big favorites coming in, but it was viewed not necessarily as a trap game, but just a tricky spot. You have Arizona potentially waiting in the wings, the premier rivalry in the Western Conference. Would the Nighthawks at all be looking ahead? They did not have Quentin Randolph with them tonight, dealing with a knee injury. No Moses Mallory again on the offensive line. And it definitely looked like a slow, rusty start.
2: Yeah, getting Seneca McKee in the mix has been key. Funny how that works out. Getting him going in the passing game has been good. And you saw it on that drive. They hit him on some quick hitches just to get him involved, to get active.
0: Gabe Rui, will he go for the deuce again? Last time he came up short, and it was returned 56 yards for a touchdown by Puka Williams.
3: Here he goes, onside kick, tipped at the 10.
0: Vegas gets it.
3: Caught by Flavors. Flag comes down, but that ball did definitely go 10 yards.
2: That ball went 11 yards.
0: Flavors picks it up. Now the question is, what was this flag thrown for? I didn't think anybody jumped early for Vegas. It was never touched till it crossed 10 yards, so at least to me, Trey, that should be a legal onside kick recovery for the Nighthawks.
2: Yeah, the way the flag was thrown, it looks like it's going to be illegal touching as if it hit. They touched it before 10 yards, but that was clearly hit the 11.
0: We're getting a look at a replay on our monitor. Yeah, now, what I think the flag came from, a huge block was thrown by a man who was just signed this week, Jalen Tillman. Tillman laid a block, but the ball, I don't think, ever hit him. The ball came right over the top of his back. He was bent over at the waist, lowering a block at the 9.5, 10-yard line. And they are calling a legal formation on the kickoff. So Mike Davis, head coach and GM, he just said, how was that an illegal formation?
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2: Throw right slot dropped by T.O. Redding, who got plastered by Clifton Duck, who had the interception earlier.
3: Duck was pleading his case, saying he made a football move. I think that's a good call by the ref. That was an incomplete pass.
2: And the Nighthawks are taking a timeout here to stop the clock with 1:44 to go. Running clock in the IFL until we get to the one-minute warnings. This makes sense from Vegas, and to your point on the potentially multiple possessions in the last 2 minutes, it makes what Orlando did last week all that more impressive. They held the ball the final 2:54 as they scored on the last play of the game against Fishers and a 60-57 win. It snapped a two-game losing streak, and it really is what gave them a lot of confidence coming into today. And at least to me, Trey, a part of the positive start for Orlando was based on how their last week's game ended.
3: Yeah, 100%. They picked up right where they left off on offense, and kudos to Vegas for finding a way to get a stop that, again, matched the one that Orlando was able to get early on.
2: Incomplete pass from Paxton DeLaurent, just his second incompletion, make a third incompletion today, 7-10, 124, 2 touchdowns and a pick. DeLaurent with 1 and 4 motion to each side. Shotgun snap, rolling right, throws a wobbler high that's brought in at the Nighthawk 23. Terry Roberts gambled for a team-leading fourth interception and went right through the wickets, incomplete, and hauled in, flipping the field there. And again, DeLaurent able to keep the play alive with a throw back across his body. Thomas Owens, big number 81, with the catch.
3: Yeah, he had to thread the needle on that throw. There, Vegas only rushed two, so they dropped a D lineman back to cover Puka Williams coming out of the backfield. So that left three receivers being covered by four DBs in the secondary, and there was a small window to hit that, and he found it.
2: Orlando lets the clock go down to the one-minute warning, and we'll take a timeout as well. What a fun first half so far from the IFL Cup semifinals. We've reached the one-minute warning. Nighthawks clinging to a 28-26 lead over Orlando. Our final 60 seconds of the first half are coming back.
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3: We've reached the one-minute warning. First half from the IFL Cup semifinals. Vegas Nighthawks on top of the Orlando Pirates. It's a good one. 28-26 Vegas. Orlando led by two touchdowns a couple different times in this first half. 14-zip. And then 20-7. And they have the ball right now. First and 10 at the Nighthawk 23 as we welcome you back. With Trey Sofka, I'm Ben Wilson. Ruben Guerrero, our engineer, back in the Las Vegas studios, doing a great job as always. It's a read option for Paxton. De Laurent keeps it, goes shovel pass right side, and it's caught by Puka Williams. He's barreled up into the sidewall inside the 20 down to the 17 in a very unorthodox way to pick up 6 yards as De Laurent took a shot.
10: Yeah, he held on the read option and quickly found out that was a mistake and was like, no, take this back. Get this out of my hands. And Puka Williams got a big hit from Clifton Duck, I believe it was.
3: Duck has had himself a big first half, an interception in the end zone for Vegas that helped turn the tide of this game after De Laurent and the Pirate offense looked unstoppable. Now we have 54 seconds to go in the half. Second and 3 officially at the Nighthawks 16. It's Orlando in their dark blue uniforms, the turquoise teal helmets and lettering and numbers. They go from right to left. Read option again. It's a pitch on the option, and it's fumbled. Puka Williams had to dive on it. And it's a loss of 3 on the play. Timeout Vegas, and before that ball could even be set for playback in the middle of the field, head coach for Orlando, Rod Windsor, threw the challenge flag.
10: It looked like McBurrow was 5 back, so I don't think it would be a legal defense that he's challenging for there.
3: It was just your standard pitch play to the left side.
10: It was so quick, there wasn't time for anything to go wrong.
3: Yeah, the pitch was just a little bit behind Puka Williams. It hit his right hand as he was looking back. Just had to fall on the ball for a 3-yard loss. Chris Wiggins, our ref, about to make an announcement. So we are getting a review. We could not hear or decipher what this review is about, but apparently we do have the reviews working. We didn't know if that would be the case. And Chris Wiggins will take a look. Yeah, based on how the penalty was thrown, this would only be a challenge for a legal defense. It's just, what sort of a legal defense are we talking about here?
10: Yeah, it would almost seems like it would have to be an alignment thing with one of the DBs in the belt. Because, again, McBurrow was 5 out.
3: The belt in the IFL, just as a friendly reminder, is that imaginary line 5 yards in the line of scrimmage. If you are anybody not a defensive lineman, if you're the blitzing linebacker, you have to be at least 5 yards out from the line of scrimmage. But Ian McBurrow, he's a vet. He's played in this league a long time with the Iowa Barnstormers. First 3 years there, he set the Tybee's team's single-game tackle record, 16 tackles for Vegas against San Antonio a few weeks back.
10: It seems like the only thing it could be is an alignment issue with the DBs over the wide receivers where they weren't fully shadowing. Yeah, it looks like they might get 24 for being in the defensive box. But he's shadowing Puka. Yeah, it looks like they're going to get 24 for illegal defense.
3: And Rashad Davis was the one who was most closely mirroring Puka Williams. The other part of that, too, they had brought Nyquan Murray in motion from left to right,
10: yeah.
3: And Clifton Duck was a little bit late following him. But usually there's a little bit of leeway given, though. It's something that technically could be called on every play.
10: No illegal defense.
3: And there is no illegal defense.
10: Wow.
3: So, again, it's where the discretion comes into play, because we always say, right, on challenges it has to be clear and obvious.
10: Yeah.
3: Well, officials also are, it's like, do you call that based on the true letter of the law, or do you interpret it as if you were, you know, you were just looking at the regular play in real time if you felt like it should have been a penalty in the first place?
10: Yeah, he was technically in the defensive box, but he was mirroring who he was covering, too. So it is that grayish area where, according to the belt rules, he was fine, but according to the alley rules, he's not totally fine here. So he's trying to get an understanding. Coach Rod Windsor's trying to get an understanding from the head ref right now as to what
2: the explanation was. And I think they're signaling just what we were talking about, that just because he is in the alley, because he is mirroring a player that was in motion, he's allowed to technically be there. I think it's because Puka Williams, there was a lot of motion on that play, but because Puka Williams had originally started in the slot and then moved inside and then was stationary next to his quarterback, if any receiver or running back is moving, you're allowed to follow him. So no penalty, and as a result, a loss of a challenge for Orlando and a loss of a timeout. It's now 3rd and 6, 48 seconds left in the half. De Laurent throws a high spiral that's brought in at the 10-yard line by Nyquan Murray. Terry Roberts and Clifton Duck in the coverage, and at the end of the day, after all that, it is Orlando who picks up a first down, mark it inside the 10 to the 9-yard line, with Vegas clinging to a 2-point lead, 42 seconds left in the first half.
10: Well, Vegas called a timeout before Orlando challenged that, so I'm curious, does Vegas get their timeout back now because Orlando challenged and lost?
2: I think they gave Orlando the timeout. I think they're required to. So they gave Vegas the challenge or the timeout back. Pitch to the right side. There's nowhere to go for Puka Williams.
10: What a play by Hernandez.
2: He's buried in the backfield, the pride of Cherry Hill, New Jersey, not too far away from here. Lorenzo's dad, Mike, is in the crowd tonight, and Big Zoe, who is back healthy after missing some time with a hamstring injury, makes the stop. Vegas will use a timeout here. That is their second. On a loss of 3 yards back to the 12, and it is second and goal for Orlando, down 28-26 with still 35 ticks on the clock in the first half.
10: Yeah, if you're Orlando, you want to drain this clock as much as you can, because I believe Vegas gets the ball to start
2: they
10: the
2: do.
10: Second half. So you need to score here. Otherwise, you have a big momentum shift on the horizon for Vegas, where they're the most recent team to score here. And the last two to four minutes of the first half and the first 2 to 4 minutes of the second half are crucial stretches that can make or break teams. And Vegas is in a spot where if they can get a stop here, they could be in a very good spot to start the second half.
2: As much as the Nighthawks have struggled defending the passer game of Orlando, they've done a good job limiting Puka Williams on the ground game. 4 carries, 2 yards for Puka. It's trips wide to the left, 1 wide to the right for Paxton De Laurent. The 6'5 righty has a white glove on his left hand, tape on the right wrist. Sends his receiver in forward motion. Shotgun snap, head fake,
10: they
2: left, under
10: oh,
2: pressure,
10: no.
2: Throws, and it's broken up at the 5. A near sack for Damon Williams coming in off the bench. It's the man just signed this week, Joe Fouché, who knocked it away on the right sidewall. Almost a sack. It ends up being incomplete. And with 30 seconds left in the half, 3rd and goal now from the 12.
10: I think there might be 2 to 3 quarterbacks in the Indoor Football League where that's not a sack, and Paxton is one of them. He's just such a big frame. He took a big hit, didn't go down, kept eyes down the field. Just a big play by Joe Fouché to break it up.
2: Fouché acquired from Tulsa this week in a trade, last year's IFL Defensive Player of the Year with Bay Area. Here's De Laurent on 3rd and goal.
10: Oh,
2: flag
10: hard.
2: Fly. A costly miscue by the Pirates in what has been a clean start from a penalty perspective offensively for Orlando, but they're backed up 5 yards. Now it's 3rd and goal from the 17.
10: Lorenzo Hernandez with 2 back-to-back big plays for this defense, and wouldn't you know it, the guard that jumps is the one guarding Hernandez.
2: And they get Jordan McCray, who is arguably the most well-tenured, well-respected O-lineman in the IFL, former champion with Massachusetts in 2021, an all-AFL player with Baltimore back in 2018, and was in the UFL with Memphis each of the last 2 seasons.
10: 3rd and goal from the 17.
2: What do you draw up here with 30 seconds left in the half? Orlando down by 2 as De Laurent takes the snap. Off his back foot. Hit as he throws. A wobbler. End zone. Incomplete.
10: They're not going to get that.
2: Terry Roberts in coverage down the right side. Teal reading the intended target. It looked like Roberts had the superior positioning on that wobbling duck of a pass, and Redding had to play a little DB there.
10: Both guys were fighting for it there, and yeah, the Orlando bench is beside themselves right now. They did not get a call there, but I think that's a good no call in that situation.
2: Another big hit taken by De Laurent. Arm was hit on the release, and now Axel Perez, who has made 4 field goals this year, including a long of 45, will try this one from 32 yards as we get a timeout taken. Pirates were missing missing a blocker. So they only had five linemen in the holder and the kicker, so they were missing a man, a clear miscommunication.
11: Seems like
2: there.
11: An issue.
2: And by the way, going back to the second down play that was blown up for a loss, they credited the timeout actually to Orlando. So the Pirates took that timeout to preserve some clock. That, in retrospect, is a major benefit for Vegas because even if Perez makes the field goal, you'll have about 20 seconds left, two timeouts. That is plenty of time, to say the least, in the IFL.
10: Yeah, especially for an offense like Vegas that has no problem pushing the ball down the field.
2: 28-26 Vegas. Wherever you're joining us from on this Monday night, it's been a fun one so far. Kicking off a huge week of Vegas sports, Golden Knights, Avalanche Wednesday night. The week starts with Vegas and Orlando here in the IFL Cup. 28-26 lead for the Nighthawks. 24 seconds to go in the half as Perez has it lined up. 32-yard kick. Snap is low. It's dug out and snap. They can't get the snap off. Pass is lined. Incomplete.
10: Wow.
2: Down the left side.
10: Nightmare for Orlando. Nightmare.
2: They were looking for Mike Mason, one of the linemen who leaked out, but that was a disaster the whole way. A low snap. Could not be handled by the holder for Orlando. And after all of that, not only do the Pirates get nothing, they don't even get the attempt off on the field goal. Complete disaster for the Pirates. Destin Mack, the DB, who was the holder on that play, ended up trying to find Mike Mason, and it falls incomplete.
10: Yeah, anytime you have a DB trying to find a defensive lineman on a botched snap, it's usually not a good recipe there. But, yeah, Orlando, that is about as bad as that last minute could have possibly gone for them. Not only do they come up empty on points, but they give Vegas pretty good field position to get on the board again.
2: From their own 17, 18 seconds left, DeLora. Wow, he threads the needle.
10: Oh,
2: beating down the right seam. A dangerous pass that Tomas hauls in. Right in between Destin Mack and Tyree Gillespie.
10: They're going to kill.
2: Nighthawks will not use one of their two timeouts. 13 seconds left, ball at the 20. Officials force Jaden DeLora to wait to snap it till the ball's ready for play. Now it is, and DeLora will take the snap. He tried to spike the ball, and he lost the ball. It's recovered by Orlando.
10: What was he... If you're trying to kill... He was trying to send guys in motion, but if you're trying to kill the ball, what... That's a confusing sequence there. Now Orlando gets the ball back.
2: What an odd play. I'm with you. Jaden DeLora sent two receivers in forward motion, and after looking at the replay, yeah, he clearly dropped the ball. That was not a spike motion. I almost wonder if they were trying like a fake spike or something, but... DeLora just looked confused under center there. It's
10: wow.
2: A fumble. And the second turnover today by the Vegas offense after they'd only turned it over seven times in six games all season. Give Orlando the ball back. It's a 28-26 Vegas lead, but still 7 seconds left for the Pirates now at their own 20.
10: Yeah, we joked about those multiple possessions, but yeah, it's coming to fruition right now.
2: De Laurent steps up. Deep shot, end zone, it is loose and picked off. Tipped first by Duck, intercepted by Terry Roberts. And his big rookie season continues out of Erie, Pennsylvania, his team-leading fourth pick of the year. Zeros are on the clock. That will likely be the end of the first half. Officials are conferencing right now, but at the very least, despite the late turnover, the Nighthawks prevent Orlando from scoring at the end of the period.
10: Yeah, I think they're reviewing to see if there's time on the clock. I was looking at the clock as the intercepting player was going down, and it looked like there was like a second and a half or two.
2: So we might get one more snap here.
10: No, yeah, they ruled the clock ran out.
2: So zeros, in fact, will be the call. That ball wasn't really a tip by Clifton Duck. The ball was coming in to his fingertips, and then Terry Roberts just took it right off his fingertips. So Clifton Duck was looking around like, hey, man, what are you doing? He could have had two picks in the first half. Instead, Clifton, you share. You spread the wealth. It's an interception for both Duck and Roberts in the first half. And that does it for an absolutely zany, wonky 30 minutes of football between Vegas and Orlando. The Nighthawks, after a disastrous first quarter, come back, storm back, and lead at 28-26 at the half.
10: Yeah, you go from Orlando possessing to potentially kick a field goal to take the lead, to Vegas possessing, to a weird botch snap, to an interception to end the half, I think Vegas is just saying, you know what, we're up by two, we get the ball, we're good.
2: For all that, and for all the struggles in the first quarter, the Nighthawks still find themselves up by two, and as you mentioned, they will get the ball first to start the second half. Well, that does it for an eventful first half here in the inaugural IFL Cup from East Rutherford, New Jersey. We'll step aside when we come back, get you up to speed with all of the first half highlights and stats on the Nighthawk halftime report brought to you by Pam Health. That is all still to come. We're halfway home from East Rutherford at the break. It's the Nighthawks 28. Orlando Pirates 26. Here.
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2: Take a deep breath, everybody. We made it to the half of game number one from the IFL Cup for the Vegas Nighthawks in 2026. At the break, Nighthawks 28, Orlando Pirates 26. As we welcome you into the Vegas Nighthawks halftime show, back with Trey Sofka, I'm Ben Wilson. Ruben Guerrero, our engineer, back in the Las Vegas studios as we take a look at the first half stats. Nighthawks get outgained in large part due to the slow start, but they made up a lot of that ground here, Trey. They were really killed the first 8-9 minutes of this game, down 14-0, then 20-7. Outgained at the end of the day, though, just 155-147, and after a slow start, Jaden DeLora did bounce back 7-9, 58 yards through the air. Josh Tomas, though, really the catalyst, 13 carries, 53 yards on the ground. As they ran him left, they ran him right, and it resulted in a ton of success.
10: Yeah, that hurry-up offense that we saw as they were getting in closer and closer in the red zone, they clearly saw something where they said, you know what, we need to accelerate here. We need to step on the gas. And I'm going to look for that to be something in the second half where do we see the Orlando defensive linemen running out of juice again? Like, we already saw that in the first half. And as the game wears on, you can't help but feel like that's going to take a toll. 13 carries in a single IFL game is a lot. The fact that Tomas got 13 in the first half here kind of gives you an indication of what they're trying to do.
2: For a little bit of context, Puka Williams has the all-time Pirates single-game rushing attempt record with 26, which Josh Tomas is exactly halfway on pace for. Jaden DeLora also had a brilliant 35-yard rushing touchdown. It was a bit of an up-and-down start. DeLora picked on his first attempt, did have the amazing play of the half, the 35-yard rush, had a beautiful touchdown pass to John Irby, But then also a fumble right at the end of the first half. It was a unusual, spotty, inconsistent half of football from Jaden Delora for outstanding as he has been this year.
10: Yeah, hindsight is always 20-20 there, but Vegas had the two timeouts in their pocket, but they were still trying to conserve a little bit of time, and it just cost them there.
2: Seneca McKee, team's leader on the receiving front, 3 catches for 19 yards. Irby had the touchdown grab as well. Meanwhile, on the Pirates side of it, Paxton DeLaurent, 11 of 17, 149 yards, 2 touchdowns, 2 picks. He looked unconscious the first 3 drives, but the Nighthawks pressure really ratcheted up from the front 3. Lorenzo Hernandez making a couple big hits, Ian McBurrow as well. That allowed for Clifton Duck first and then Terry Roberts second to get a couple of picks.
10: Yeah, that second one kind of falls into the old arm punt category where it was like, look, throw it into the end zone. If we don't get it, it's the end of the half. If we do get it, it's a touchdown. And yeah, Paxton has looked great in this one. And that trio of wide receivers that they have as vet, Thomas Owens, Naquan Murray, T.O. Redding, each having 3 catches in the first half, distributing the wealth pretty well. And I would look to see them get Puka Williams a little bit more involved, not just in the rushing attack, but the passing attack as well.
2: Just 3 carries, 5 yards for Puka Williams. Did have a 4-yard rushing touchdown, or 1-yard rushing touchdown, I could say. His longest rush, though, only 4 yards.
10: Yeah.
2: And just a couple of catches for 3 yards. Williams did have a 56-yard kick return touchdown. That was a major play for the Orlando Pirates, but outside of that, hasn't been a huge factor on their offensive sets. It's our halftime show brought to you by Pam Health. Again, the Vegas Nighthawks, after a slow early start, come back in the second quarter and lead the Orlando Pirates 28-26 at the break. We'll bring you the first half highlights when we return, get you caught up on the scoreboard from earlier today, and preview what the potential matchups will be in Sunday's championship and third place games. That is still to come here. Second half kicking off in about 6 minutes right here on 1230 The Game.
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2: It is our Vegas Nighthawk halftime report brought to you by Pam Health. As we run through our first half highlights, the Vegas Nighthawks on top of the Orlando Pirates 28-26. It was not all that straightforward, though. A tough early start for Vegas. They gave up a 2-play touchdown drive. Then Jaden Delora threw a pick on his first pass of the night. Found themselves down 14-0 about 5 minutes into the game. But from there, the Nighthawks started to claw their way back. First, it was Josh Tomas extending his IFL-leading rushing touchdown mark. Two wide to the right, one wide to the left. Read option, give. Tomas running left, gets through a crease
3: there
2: at
3: is.
2: The five. Flag comes from the secondary, but Tomas is into the end zone. Another flag. Now three flags fly after the play as Tomas hunches over at the waist in disbelief as he believes this one is being called back. But luckily for Jack Tomas, he was wrong. No flag. It was an illegal block on the defense, which I don't think either of us have seen hardly ever. But that touchdown stood. Orlando would score another touchdown right after that. It was 20-7 Pirates. That's when Jaden Delora and the Nighthawks started to find their rhythm on offense as they cut the deficit back to a single score. Nighthawks from their own 15 need the 17 from right to left. One in forward motion from each side. Delora off his back foot. Big pump fake. Gets the man in the air and runs forward. First down, Delora. Going left side. 15, 10, 5.
3: What a run.
2: Touchdown. Nighthawks answer in a big way. It's Jaden Delora down the left sidewall on a massive pump fake in 4-6. Longest run of Jaden Delora's professional career from 35 yards out. That got the Nighthawks to within 6, and they were not done. They started to go hurry up offense, really get into gear. They got it into the red zone again and continued to keep things working. Again, Jaden Delora showing off some magic in the red zone. Third and goal, empty set, shotgun snap. Delora rolls right, throws back across his body.
3: Wow.
2: That's a diving catch in the back of the end zone. John Irby, touchdown Vegas, and we are tied. John Irby with his fans and his family, got fans in the house from South Carolina, gave us a tie game. Nighthawks actually got their first lead of the game right after that on the PAT. Then they gave up an ensuing kickoff touchdown. Again, I said this was not the straightforward first half. Ensuing kickoff return for a touchdown by Puka Williams. So Orlando led again 26-21. The issue for the Orlando defense was they had no time to rest because Vegas got the ball immediately right back. Went hurry up. This was how they retook the lead. It's Delora, the snap. Handoff, Tomas. Ball pops free, but not before he crosses the plane of the goal line. A one-yard touchdown for Josh Tomas. Another one for the first-year Nighthawk, and Vegas is back in front, 27-26. That is now 12 rushing touchdowns to lead the IFL for Josh Tomas. The sounds of the first half presented by Pam Health. Big thanks to Ruben Guerrero, our engineer, back in the Las Vegas studios. As always, we are set for the third quarter. Right after this, it's the Nighthawks, the Pirates, 28-26 lead for Vegas. Third quarter when we return from East Rutherford, New Jersey, right here on 1230 The Game.
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5: We are ready to rock. Third quarter about to get underway. Nighthawks had deferred after winning the opening coin toss, so they get the ball to start the second half, up 28-26. Axel Perez going for the deuce, but he pulls it pretty far wide left by about 10 yards. And the Nighthawks will start at their own 20-yard line to begin the third quarter. Up by two. We're unable, Trey, to get the double dip. Had the fumble late by Jaden Delora, but after that disastrous start in the first quarter, down 14-0, have to feel great if you're Mike Davis. Don't feel like your team played that well. You're up by two and you have the ball first.
6: Yeah, considering how it started, you'll gladly go into halftime with a two-point lead. Like, if you had gone back in time and said, hey, Coach Davis, you're down 14-0, but you get a two-point lead. Deal? He would take that almost immediately.
5: And Jaden Delora back out there, 7-9, 58 yards passing, a touchdown and a pick. Also had a 35-yard rushing touchdown, but that fumble before the end of the half. Trips wide to the right. Now two of them come in forward motion to the left. Shotgun set.
7: What a bomb.
5: Deep shot. Got a man wide open. That's Seneca McKee at the five. He can walk it in for a Vegas touchdown. One play, pay dirt, and the Nighthawks lead 34-26.
6: The man who came down with the opening drive interception for this Pirates defense got burnt to a crisp on that route. He tried to make up the room there, but just didn't have it after the play. Looking at his teammates, hitting his chest, saying, my bad, guys. That was, let's see the replay here. He just got blown by. It wasn't even a move or anything. He just misplayed the route badly.
5: High snap. Taken down by Josh Tomas, the holder. Gabe Ruiz drilling the PAT. He's 5-for-5. DJ Daniel, he got the pick on the first play from scrimmage for Vegas. But some revenge for Jaden Delora as you find Seneca McKee. No Quentin Randolph tonight, out with a knee injury. McKee, the former UNLV Rebel, finished up at Coastal Carolina, has his third career IFL receiving touchdown, and it is the first time the Nighthawks have now led by multiple scores.
6: Yeah, they got him going early in this one. A couple of hitch routes just to get him engaged. And to see him open it up like that is big for this aerial attack that, again, like you said, is missing Quentin Randolph here.
5: In what is just the third all-time meeting between the Nighthawks and Pirates, they split the two games back when it was the Massachusetts Pirates. Nighthawks won in Worcester, Mass. In 2022, but lost in 2023. And as we look down on the field right now, another issue for this Pirates defense is Latavius Brinney, team's leader in tackles, tackled for loss, sacks. He exited in the second quarter. He's walking very gingerly back around the end boards toward the bench, but does not look like he's coming back to this game anytime soon.
6: Yeah, Brinney is a real Swiss Army knife for this Orlando defense, where they've lined him up at linebacker and blitzed the QB. They've also lined him up at DB, and he's able to cover. So not having him takes away a lot of utilization on a small roster.
5: Now Gabe Ruiz goes low squibber on a second hop. It's right through the wicket to Williams. Could be a rouge, and it is! Rouge for the Nighthawks. Williams had to go back into his end zone, just falls on the football to prevent a potential touchdown for the Nighthawks, and gives up a point. He's done it again. Gabe Ruiz, the Rouge master, makes it 36-26 Vegas.
6: The thing this IFL Cup was missing was a good Rouge, and
5: Did we get it.
6: What a kick by Gabe Ruiz, and Puka thought he played it well, and it just slipped through his fingertips.
5: It's really those balls. It's like the shortstop in baseball.
6: Yeah.
5: You got to play the hop early before it plays you. Williams did that. He just took his eye off the ball, and it went right through the hands, and now the Pirates start at their own five. Little hitch around to the left side. That's caught at the 10. pushing his way up to the 12 for a 7-yard gain, is Naquan Murray. So for the Pirates, you think about the three leading receivers they have. It's pretty amazing when you think about the combined numbers. 613 receptions, 7,834 yards, 194 touchdowns between Teal Redding, Thomas Owens, and Naquan Murray. That's the sort of wide receiver core the Nighthawks are having to defend tonight. But they lead it by 10. Shotgun snap to De Laurent. A wobbler down the right seam. There's Murray on cue across the 20, up to midfield, and a first down. So that's the sort of pedigree this Pirate offense brings. It's just the issue of the defense being unable to hold up its end of the bargain.
6: Yeah, Naquan Murray from Orlando, Florida. So the fact that he gets to go play pro football back in his hometown, I know is a massive deal for him. He always has basically an entire section of these Orlando Pirates home games with friends and family, and it's tough trying to wade through the mass of people after the games to try to say hello and say what's up to him. Believe me,
5: former,
6: I know.
5: Florida State Seminole as well. You do have experience there. As De Laurent takes the snap off his back foot, lobs underneath. That's caught by Williams. Sidestep move to get past one man in Ian McBurrow. A flag flies as Williams gets across the 15.
6: Oh, McBurrow's down.
5: And forced down at the 12 of Vegas. It for now would be a first down. I think Ian McBurrow was just gesticulating that he was chopped down there illegally.
6: The way he was waving, the way his knee was, I was like, uh-oh. That's not good, but he bounced right up. Yeah, it's coming back.
5: Yeah, it is a block in the back on Orlando. And looking at the replay, it was just dangerous because McBurrow got blocked in the back, went into a dive, and he almost took out his own guy. It could have been a nasty injury had that collision gotten a little bit more meat for both Nighthawks. But fortunately, everybody's all good. The first down is wiped off the board. And with 12:20 to go in the third quarter, momentum out all on the Vegas side. They have outscored Orlando 36-12. Since going down 14-0 early in the first quarter. Shotgun snap from De Laurent. Bubble screen, left side. Nothing doing. What a job by Kavon Bennett, who got out from his edge rusher position to make that stop. They try to get Thomas Owens going, and it's a limited gain, and you can hear the woofing and hollering from all the way across the field on the Vegas bench.
6: Joe Fouché and Theo Redding exchanging some pleasantries, I'm sure, is what they're exchanging there. After Fouché made a good play to break up the screen and Theo Redding finished the block on a bubble screen that didn't really get anywhere. So that might be something to monitor here.
5: That was a loss of one. It was first and 10 since Orlando had already picked up the previous first down before the block in the back. Now they go quick. High throw sucked in at the 17-yard line. Working on Clifton Duck is Naquan Murray. Top 10 in both receiving yards and receptions for Murray, Redding, and Owens. They're all in the top 10. That's how good these guys are. And De Laurent does a great job spreading the wealth. That time, a pickup to about the 17, 8-yard gain and 3 yards short of a first down.
6: Yeah, former San Antonio Gunslingers teammates getting in the mix there, Clifton Duncan and Naquan Murray.
5: You know they went at it a lot for the Gunslingers.
6: They
5: the last
6: probably know each
5: couple
6: other very
5: years.
6: Well.
5: There's De Laurent and the Gun. One-handed catch on the snap, fakes right, now dumps it down
6: run
5: on a check
6: rusher.
5: Down. Williams with the catch, and he's walled up shy of the first down. They stand him up, led by Rashad Davis. Fourth down after a 2-yard gain.
6: Rod Windsor is losing his mind that they didn't get that first down.
5: The head coach of the Pirates making his displeasure known, and all the noise right now in the American Dream Mall. It's coming from a horde of Vegas fans who are families of the East Coast Nighthawks and the Nighthawk bench and players themselves.
6: Yeah, Vegas only rushed one on that play. They dropped seven into coverage, and it worked out nicely. Usually that doesn't work out so well for teams across the ISL.
5: They did that 2 weeks ago against Jerome Johnson in New Mexico, and he had no idea what to do, eventually threw it away. Here we go, fourth and one, De Laurent. Play fake, looking left. Pressure comes, dumps it down. Williams
6: they
5: has to make
6: him.
5: A man miss it. He can't do it.
6: Rashad
5: Davis with a tremendous open field tackle gets a big high five from his coach Mike Davis, and the Nighthawks get a turnover on downs with 9:50 to go in the third. On top, 36-26. What a play by Davis! Welcome back after missing last week with an injury. We'll step aside. The Nighthawks defense struggling mightily out of the gates They're feeling it now as they lead 36-26 over Orlando. Back to East Rutherford for more IFL Cup action right after this.
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5: It was a slow start for the Nighthawks tonight, but they have turned on the Jets. A 36-26 lead over Orlando. 9:50 to go in the third quarter. The Nighthawks just not only got a turnover on downs on the Pirates, but during that last timeout trade, frustration boiling over for the Pirates. Jock Bristol got called for unsportsmanlike conduct while the Pirates are in the huddle out on the field, so he will be forced to come out for a play. They've just brought in Q McBroom, who was an offensive lineman signed this week on the D-line. And with that penalty, Nighthawks get to start at the Pirate 17-yard line to begin the drive.
6: Yeah, a team already struggling with depth issues, as you saw in the first half, as their guys were gassed out. Another backup O-lineman coming in at nose guard.
5: Jaden DeLora waving one and forward motion to each side. Hands off to Tomas. They searches out a hole, and he does power his way through a narrow opening inside the 15 down to the 10 where Mike Mason, who led
6: their
5: Pirates.
6: They're hurrying up. Yeah, they're trying to hurry up.
5: And after,
6: they're not letting the O-lineman off the field.
5: After a 7-yard gain, yeah, Nighthawks are right back on the field. Here is the snap. It's taken. Pitch right side. Tomas, the cutback, banged forward for a first down. Looked like he was shot out of a cannon there as he was hit behind by Jay Person. Pirates scramble. They get McBroom, the backup O-lineman, off the field. After Bristol was forced to sit out of play, he's back in, but the Nighthawks are still going fast. First and goal at the 6. Shotgun snap. Handoff. Tomas, right side. He stumbled as he put his foot in the ground. Only gets a yard as Jay Person makes the stop. But no reason to not continue going hurry up here,
6: absolutely,
5: right?
6: Absolutely, yeah. And especially Vegas clearly saw O-line, backup O-lineman coming in at nose guard, and they were going quick with it. They caught Orlando sleeping. They couldn't get him off, and they got a quick 10 on two carries.
5: Especially in the second half, how valuable timeouts are. You don't want to be burning the basketball-like timeouts here. So it's second and goal at the 5 for the Nighthawks. 8:20 to go third quarter on the far hash going from right to left. Empty set for DeLora. McKee in forward motion towards him. DeLora.
6: Oh, what a grab.
5: On the read option, he dives and gets to the 1. There was a big initial hole for DeLora, but Mike Mason, give him credit. He was able to recover and prevent a touchdown. Still gives up a gain of...
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5: The brilliance of Erdischin on display, the OC, because I have not seen one time all year the Nighthawks run that sort of misdirection as the snap comes back on the PAT. Gabe Ruiz knocks it down. They are so hard to stop, those read options. And as soon as you think you've got it lined up, they fake you.
6: Yeah.
5: And don't do Tomas coming in motion toward the quarterback.
6: The read option is so hard to stop with this Vegas offense as it is, and then you run a fake of the read option. It's like, that's another wrinkle that future teams are going to have to prepare for now, and what a headache that would be.
5: We'll step aside on the Nighthawks. 43-12 run continuing. They lead 43-26, 6:50 to go in the third, right here on 12:30 the game.

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6: Monday Night Football from East Rutherford, New Jersey. We are, after all, right across the street from MetLife Stadium, home of the Giants and the Jets. But tonight it's the IFL Cup semifinals, and the Vegas Nighthawks, after a slow start, trailed 14-0. Since then, have outscored the Orlando Pirates 43-12, and they lead it 43-26. 6:50 to go in the third. Gabe Ruiz just got a rouge last time. He gets a near fumble.
7: Oh, my goodness.
6: Fumbled. It was bobbled and then dropped by the up man. And the Nighthawks recover with Deshaun Stoudemire at the Vegas 22-yard line. It hit Thomas Owens right in the hands off a Sunday hop, but he couldn't handle it. And this has gone from bad to worse for Orlando as the Nighthawks keep on rolling.
7: Wow. During the timeout, special teams coach Jake Moss was flagging his guys and positioning them very precisely, anticipating some type of squib, anticipating some type of line drive. And the guys were in position. He just didn't hold on to it.
6: And the fact that that's the seasoned vet, really the one guy that is synonymous with Pirates football, Owens, the seventh-year vet who has all the receiving records in team history. And it hit him right in the hands. That was a pretty easy ball to pick up on one hop. And Al Vegas can put this game to bed here with 6:15 in the third. Jaden DeLora, nothing deep, rolls left, buys time, lobs into no man's land over the head of Tomas, who was on a wheel route about 5 yards past him. There is a flag back in the backfield as well with Corion Ballard in his second stint with the Pirates in coverage.
8: Yeah, it's coming back.
6: Holding on the Nighthawks. So back it up for Vegas. Jaden DeLora, 9 of 11, 92 yards passing tonight. Couple of touchdowns, two rushing touchdowns as well. They'll move the ball now inside the 15 down to the 12-yard line for Vegas. 6:05 to go in the third, and this went from feeling like just an inevitable grinder down to the final possession early to now, if Vegas scores in this possession, you look up, you'd see a 24-point game.
7: A little trickery there before the snap.
6: They move a bunch of players in motion out wide, then bring in the two slot guys in forward motion and throw a quick bomb to Seneca McKee. They barrel him to the 15, make it the 16-yard line in forward progress. Hernishin always has some special stuff up his sleeve, doesn't he?
7: Yeah, it looked like they had Josh Tomas lined up at quarterback in a wildcat package with DeLora at running back, and then suddenly four pieces are moving and shifting, and DeLora ends up back at the QB spot. So file that one away for later.
6: Nighthawks from their own 16. Second and 16. Shotgun snap, DeLora. Clean pocket, steps up. Now he can run. 20, up to midfield.

0: but barely got enough. And two of the three D linemen here, Trey, for the Pirates are...
1: They are gassed.
0: On their knees,
1: they
0: literally.
1: They are absolutely gassed right now. Having an issue with the chain gang right now, adjusting to the correct down. All right, they got it figured out now.
0: So yeah. First and 10 after all that for the Nighthawks down to the Pirates 17. 4:05 to go in the third quarter. Delora with Tomas on his left hip. Shotgun snap, pitch left. There's Tomas. Makes a beeline for the sidewall, then tried to cut it back at the last second. Got to the 15 before Leon O'Neill, who was in the CFL a couple years ago, played 11 games for Edmonton, makes the stop after 2 yards.
1: Leon O'Neill is having a not-so-fun back-and-forth with the Vegas bench right now. The Vegas bench is letting him have it, and he's got to pretend to pay it no mind, but he's looking over there. He's glancing.
0: Well, you have six different guys standing up on the back of the bench. This is also an ice rink here, too, so it is sort of like a pseudo-hockey bench setup. All the energy, everything you can hear in the background of our headsets, it is basically all coming from the Vegas Nighthawk bench, which is on the far side from us, away from the field.
1: The body language is unbelievably different between these two benches right now.
0: Second and 7. Delora, shotgun snap, right back to Tomas. Cuts it up the middle where he's taken down by Bristol and Mason. And for Josh Tomas, just keep running it up the gut. That is 17 carries tonight for Tomas. That's a new season high.
1: All three linemen, hands on hips. 92, taking a squat. 94, taking a squat.
0: You know, I guess if the good news if you're Orlando is because the Nighthawks are in control of this game, they want a run clock now. They don't want to necessarily go hurry up. But that also portrays to the issue at hand on a different note, which is that you're down by 17. 2:35 to go here in the third quarter. So it's both a bad both ways you look at it, as Delora has trips wide to the right. 2 in forward motion. Shotgun snap. He fakes the pitch this time, throwing left side. Caught McKee.
1: Oh,
0: banged into the wall at the 3 by Gillespie. That's a first down for the Nighthawks as Seneca McKee's best game as a Nighthawk continues.
1: Tommy, if you've heard this before, they're running hurry up. They're getting on the line. These D linemen are absolutely gassed.
0: Delora from right to left. The give is to Tomas. Gets crunched at the 2, backing his way to the 1. Ball came out, but after the whistle had blown, and as we crossed the 2-minute mark of the third quarter, Nighthawks up comfortably now, 43-26. They're threatening to put another one on the board. And second and goal at the 2 for Tomas.
1: Yeah, that fake pitch play and throwing it to Seneca McKee right before that one was a literal variation of the play that they just ran one or two plays before, tossing it to Tomas on the left side. So they're not really reinventing the wheel here. They're playing the hits, and it keeps working.
0: This is very Kurt Cignetti-esque in the Indiana-Alabama Rose Bowl. Just run it right down their throats. Here's a give to Irby in forward motion from left to right. Irby hit hard at the 1. Oh, he tried to lateral it to a teammate, and they mark him down at the 1-yard line. Tomas ended up with a football as Irby tried to just hand it off to his teammate right next to him, a very adventurous decision, and we've got a man down for the Pirates on the far side. That could have been a disaster there for Vegas. It was also nearly a touchdown as well, and with 1:03 to go in the third, we will get a stoppage here with the Nighthawks on top, 43-26. We'll sort out everything when we come back. Nighthawks have a third and goal at the 1 when we return, up 43-26 on 12:30 the game.
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4: Back to Nighthawks football with Ben Wilson on the call.
5: 1:03 to go in the third quarter. We welcome you back. Third and goal at the one-yard line for the Vegas Nighthawks. There was an injury timeout. Look at it, getting another look at the replay here. I almost wonder, Trey, if they ruled forward progress stopped by John Irby. He was stopped at the one, tried to hand that ball back to Josh Tomas, but they shut the play down. On that play, yet another defensive injury as Jock Bristol goes down for the Pirates. And the lack of depth really being exposed here for a defense last in overall scoring allowed.
6: Yeah, it's the amount of times they've had to bring in a backup O-lineman, that nose guard, is just astounding so far this game. They got a heavy package for Vegas.
5: It's Delora running up the middle, doing it himself, followed his O-lineman Charles Perna the third. A third rushing touchdown for Delora, and the Nighthawks are blowing it open 49-26 here late in the third quarter.
6: They made it no secret what they were doing there, lining up one of the big uglies in the backfield as the up back, and a quick snap. Follow your blocker, find the hole, get in.
5: What was a two-point game at halftime is now a 23-point lead for Vegas. Rui on the PAT as a flag flies. Stop the clock with 17 seconds left.
6: I think they're going to get O'Neal for illegal defense. His hand wasn't in the ground at the snap.
5: Pretty cool. Rui goes ahead. He tracks down that PAT mate, gets the football, throws it to a Nighthawk fan in the stands. It is illegal defense. You're correct, but a penalty that is declined by the Nighthawks as the PAT was good. They lead it 50 now to 26. So you're talking a, let's see, a, what, 21-0 third quarter here for the Nighthawks. A 22-0, excuse me, third quarter when you add in the rouge from Gabe Rui. It could not have been a bigger beatdown of a 15 minutes than what we've seen so far.
6: Yeah, this has been one of the more lopsided third quarters we've probably seen all season, including either team. And that's saying something considering the number of beatdowns and blowouts Vegas has been a part of and has been the purveyor of. To bring it back, back to purveyor. But yeah, this Orlando team, that penalty on the illegal defense, that's a symptom of the fatigue that they've been on the field for so long.
5: Penalty like that, just laziness, and you understand it when you're that tired. Rui with a one-hopper taken by Williams at his own three on the right side. Numbers, he's cracked, but bounces off a two-hit at the 13. Fouché and McBurrow each hit him, but Williams kept his feet up to the 19. And that will do it for a lopsided third quarter. The Nighthawks outscore Orlando 22-0 out of the break. Lead it by 24 as we go to the fourth quarter with their sights set on a date with Arizona Sunday night for the IFL Cup title. We'll have the fourth quarter on the other side. It's Vegas 50, Orlando 26 after 3. Here from East Rutherford, New Jersey, on your home for Nighthawks football, 12:30 the game.
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3: Time for the fourth quarter from the American Dream Mall in East Rutherford, New Jersey. The Vegas Nighthawks absolutely dominant out of the halftime locker room. A 22-0 third quarter. At one point, Trey, they trailed in this game, 14-0 to Orlando. Now they lead it 50-26. I don't know what head coach Mike Davis said at the half, but whatever it was, it worked.
4: It clearly worked. This Vegas defense is coming up big, and this Orlando offense has not really done anything in 20, 25 minutes of game time, considering the last score that they had was that kick return touchdown that Puka Williams just found a way and broke through. This Orlando offense is really, really struggling since that dynamic start where they scored twice in four plays. And, yeah, they got to get something going here.
3: This feels like a last-gasp sort of drive for Orlando as we start the fourth quarter. Paxton DeLaurent back out there, 17-23, 181 yards. Two touchdowns was so good early, but where the Nighthawks really changed this game was the pressure from the front three.
4: Yeah.
3: Two interceptions from DeLaurent. The first one that Clifton Duck picked off really changed the tenor of the offensive flow for Orlando. And after they looked unstoppable their first three drives, Trey, since then, only one touchdown. And nothing has really come easy at all for the Pirates ever since then.
4: Yeah, not at all. And if you're Orlando, you want to score quick. But if you're Orlando's defense, that's probably the last thing you want. You want a couple plays to breathe, but it's quite a conundrum they're in right now.
3: DeLaurent starts the fourth quarter by checking it down to a wide-open man on the right sidewall. That's a first down for T.O. Redding, who charges his way into Nighthawk territory down to the 20. Yeah, it is the classic conundrum at this point. Your defense is gas, but you're down 24. You can't afford.
4: You need all the possession.
3: Not to play with a little purpose here for Orlando. You kind of assume if they do score, they'll go onside kick. I know we still have 14:30 left, but the way the Vegas offense is looking,
4: it's been that type of day.
3: Feels unstoppable. So here's DeLaurent in the gun. Shotgun snap from right to left. Throws a near pick that Joe Fouché got his hands on. There was some miscommunication there. Jacob Copeland, who is a rookie out of Maryland for Orlando, it's his first game and was not on the same page. Looked like he was running a sort of up and in route, whereas DeLaurent threw what he thought was a slant route. It falls incomplete. Joe Fouché almost got a pick.
4: Yeah, we got Murray out there. We got Redding out there. Owens not out there. So Copeland coming in for Owens after that fumble on that kickoff.
3: DeLaurent, pressure comes, steps up, takes off, gets to the 20, working his way to the right side wall at the 15, where McBurrow herds him into the wall. Yeah, you do wonder, was Owens removed after that fumble on an onside kick recovery, and he is stretching behind the bench over there.
4: Yeah, he's walking a little gingerly and trying to do some high steps to get back into it.
3: You certainly wouldn't think a guy of his ilk, his veteran pedigree, would be benched just because of a fumble.
4: 100% no, yeah.
3: So third and four for the Pirates at the Nighthawk 14. 13-10 to go in the game. Nighthawks up 24. Shotgun snap, DeLaurent. Pressure comes, lobs off his back foot. That's caught on the right side, right at the goal line for a touchdown.
4: Badly
3: Murray.

0: score. It's more just the time,
1: yeah.
0: Not on their
1: yeah.
0: side and defense.
1: Defense and the time, yeah.
0: De Laurent, 19 of 27 tonight, 206 yards, which is right at his season average, which leads the league by a pretty wide margin. Also number one in completion percentage. As we're down inside 9 minutes to go. It's been a weird year overall, though, for the Pirates. They fired their coach, Rob Keefe, after a 2-0 start, which you only see, it seems like, in the IFL. Here, De Laurent takes the snap, drops back, in trouble.
1: Oh,
0: what?
1: Got him.
0: Oh, he flings it out of play. That should be intentional grounding.
1: Yeah, what are we
0: and
1: doing
0: a
1: here?
0: Safety for the Nighthawks. The officials will confer. Big number 99, Billy Martin III, with his family in town watching him. He almost got the sack. De Laurent just threw a prayer while he was going to the turf, but nobody was even close to being in the area. I mean, that's got to be a safety. That is the letter of the law right there.
1: That was unbelievable.
0: And there
1: it is. Yep, there it is. That was an unbelievable, please get this away from me.
0: A safety for the Nighthawks as they continue to pour it on right in front of the West Coast pretzel stand.
1: Oh, my goodness.
0: There. And that is so cool. I had a chance to talk with Billy's family before the game today. Got both his parents, a couple of other relatives here. It's about a two-hour drive from Collingdale, Pennsylvania. Billy played his college ball at Albany, just a few hours away from here in FCS. And in his 20th career IFL game, it's his third career sack. And I don't know if there's one that will feel more special to him than that one, as it goes down in the books as an intentional grounding safety taken by Paxton De Laurent, and it's 59-33 Vegas.
1: And some impressive celebratory moves by the big man afterwards as the refs were having their Mensa convention trying to figure out what to call. He was busting out the DDR moves over there. It was quite a spectacle.
0: If it was me, I mean, I'd be awfully tempted. You got the Rosetta Italian Bakery right there. I'd be tempted to go grab some bread, maybe pop into the the Sesame Street post.
1: Yeah.
0: Get something. I mean, there's a lot of options. Apparently, a new Toys R Us baby department is set to open here soon, down on level one, right by where this field is. So yeah, there's no shortage of opportunity.
1: Let the big man have a pistachio croissant in celebration of a safety. Let's do it.
0: Now, this went from nervy start for the Nighthawks, potentially getting upset in just their second ever game on a neutral site, to blowout here in the fourth quarter, 59-33.
1: And again, looking at the benches, an unbelievable difference in body language and temperament. And it's not shocking how this second, third, and fourth quarter has unfolded.
0: And even though Quentin Randolph not with the team tonight, out with a knee injury, they expect to have him back Sunday for the championship game. His sort of influence has really permeated through the rest
1: of
0: the group.
1: Yep.
0: Here on the onside kick, great job by Seneca McKee. He rises and just swats it out of bounds down the right sidewall. That is a smart, high IQ play. And the rookie out of Coastal Carolina, Seneca McKee, does it. And he gets zapped up by his teammate, Joe Fouché, for doing it.
1: Fouché was pumped to see the rookie make that heads-up play and get it out. What a great, savvy move by McKee to just get the ball out of play, and it looks like Jaden Delora's day is done.
0: For the Nighthawks, it is looking like a third blowout in the last 4 weeks. Last week wouldn't qualify. They only won by 14, but before that, a 36-point win over New Mexico. The previous week, it was a 27-point win at San Antonio. So in all those games, we got to see Avon Rucker, a super talented backup out of NAIA Bethel University in Tennessee. This is his fifth appearance as the big 6'2 athletic lefty comes in.
1: Oh, my goodness. Pirates are missing a player on defense.
0: And they just faked an injury.
1: DJ Daniel goes down with a phantom cramp, just so happens at the same time, and the Vegas bench is erupting, letting them know about it.
0: Wow. Orlando, you're right. I had seven players on the field here in this 8-on-8 game.
1: Jay Person on the D end was waving his arms, doing jumping jacks towards the bench, trying to flag anybody that they were a man down. And now DJ Daniel is coming out. And Nyquan Murray at wide receiver is going in at DB. That shows the depth issues.

0: Orlando is having right now.
1: If you're keeping track at home, that is the third different offensive player Orlando's been forced to throw in there on defense. As Vegas leads 59-33, 8 minutes to go in the game after they knocked the ball out of bounds on an onside attempt. Start at the 12 of Orlando. Handed off to Stoudemire running around the left edge. Cut it back at the 10 and gets down to the 9. And that onside kick attempt coming because it was a free kick for Orlando after a Vegas safety.
0: As expected, DJ Daniels' cramp managed to heal in that short stint on the bench. And Nyquan Murray's coming out.
1: That happened to play out as we're at the halfway mark of the fourth quarter. You also get the sense, too, I mean, Vegas, they have just been egging on Orlando this entire second
0: 1,000%.
1: Half. Verbally, things could easily boil over here in the last few minutes as Rucker takes the snap. Hand off to Stoudemire from left to right. He bobbled it for a moment, able to recollect and get inside the 6-yard line. It's a short pickup for Stoudemire, bringing up third down and about 3 at the 6-yard line. Next snap will come inside 7 minutes to play as the Nighthawks, the league's leading offense. They have surpassed their season average trait, 59 points, coming in at 53 a game.
0: It seems like a lifetime ago that they were down 14-0.
1: Seriously.
0: An absolute lifetime ago. This is incredible.
1: From left to right on the right half, shotgun snap. Rucker up the middle, follows his blocks at the 5. Rucker is down at the 1. He has 2 touchdowns on the season, 1 passing, 1 rushing. This is a really competitive quarterback room, too. Rucker winning the backup job. There were a couple other guys in the mix, so they really like what they have in Rucker. And that's sort of been a theme for Mike Davis these last 2 years. He had the returning MVP of the league last year, but he went out and brought in a rookie in Jaden Delora, who ultimately won the job. Don't think that will happen this year, but still, it's nice to have that safety blanket in your backup position.
0: Yeah, and it's good to get him some reps in situations like this where if you need to break glass in case of emergency, he's not coming in totally blind with
1: it. He hands it off to Stoudemire. Flag flies in the backfield as Stoudemire gets pummeled backwards and a flag down what looks like a hold. Stoudemire there stood up at the line by Mike Mason, and the hold will go on Vegas. That's, again, anything that lengthens the field for the Nighthawks right now, they will not complain about a chance to burn more clock because we're down to 5:56 to play.
0: Yeah, still first and goal, too.
1: So first and goal back just outside the 10-yard line for the Nighthawks.
0: They could easily burn 2 to 3 minutes off the clock if they play their cards right, but the way this field has been slanted whenever Vegas is on offense, it might not be up to them. they might just roll over this defense.
1: 5:40 now to go. Nighthawks, who picked up a milestone 40th win in franchise history last game against Arizona, looking to go to 41-33 in their team's history. Avon Rucker from the right hash. Shotgun snap. The lefty looking. Scrambles left. Fires it back corner into some traffic, and that's knocked away. Had both McKee and Stoudemire end up in the same vicinity. Tipped away by DJ Daniel, incomplete. But again, in the IFL, you get the running clock. You can certainly afford to throw the football even up by 26.
0: And again, that's not a bad thing. Incomplete pass in that situation.
1: 5 minutes and counting from East Rutherford, New Jersey. We'll be back here Sunday night, 7:30 p.m. Eastern time, 4:30 back in Vegas when the Nighthawks take on the Arizona Rattlers. That will be your IFL Cup championship game as the Nighthawks lead it by 26 here, under 5 minutes to go. Rucker waves 1 and 4 motion from each side. Handoff. Tomas, left side. Tons of room. Get to the edge at the 5. Tomas to the goal line. Touchdown. Vegas strikes again. Josh Tomas, his 4th rushing touchdown of the night. And an only fitting cherry on top in an IFL Cup win for the Nighthawks.
0: DJ Daniel is beside himself on defense. The Vegas bench has been chirping him relentlessly for the past 4 plays. And he might have gotten held by Stoudemire, but it wasn't called. And he's just flabbergasted at this point. He just wants this game to be over.
1: The Nighthawks with a chance to double up the Pirates with his PAT. It is good from Gabe Ruiz, and with 4:02 to go, the Nighthawks are down 14-0. They lead 66-33. in what has turned into a blowout here at the American Dream Mall in East Rutherford, New Jersey. We'll step aside, come back for the final 4:02 after this. Nighthawks IFL Championship Cup bound. We'll have the final few when we come back right here on 12:30 The Game.
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1: With 4:02 to go from East Rutherford, New Jersey, the Vegas Nighthawks cruising toward a sixth consecutive win and a date with the Arizona Rattlers in Sunday night's IFL Cup Championship game. They lead it 66-33. Gabe Ruiz hits a liner that's off the foot
9: of an upset
1: and recovered by Vegas.
9: Oh, my goodness.
1: It's Fred Flavors who picks it up. And another kickoff off an up man. This one hitting off of the DB, Destin Mack. The second time this half, the Nighthawks have gotten a turnover via the kickoff. And that was just an unlucky bounce. It hit right off the foot.
9: Right on his foot.
1: And Fred Flavors picks it up. So that's two interceptions, a safety, two fumble recoveries on kickoffs for the Nighthawks, all part of what is a 66-19 run going back to midway through the first quarter.
9: I'm speechless. this was a game that started off with Vegas getting absolutely punched in the mouth with a haymaker from this Orlando offense that was white hot, and this has just been a total reversal of fortunes the way this has played out, and Vegas has been rolling in this game.
1: Nighthawks were two touchdown favorites coming in. That looked to be in some serious peril early. If you're wondering, by the way, total 99.5 tonight. For those of you back in Vegas having some skin in the game here, we're at 99 as Avon Rucker drops the snap, has to fall on the football, and goes down behind the 20 down to the 18 for a significant loss of about 8 yards. Ball just straight up fell out of his hand after he initially took the snap. We're down to 3 minutes and 5 seconds with the Nighthawks up 33.
9: Yeah, nothing more to add there. He literally just dropped the ball. Got the snap, got a little too excited looking downfield, and yeah, he just dropped it.
1: 7 yard loss officially for Rucker, who fakes the handoff, rolls left in trouble, and he's sacked, brought down by Jay Person in his season debut. He was with the Winnipeg Blue Bombers last year and played 13 games in the CFL. And again, shows you, Trey, I mean, on paper, there's a lot of guys with high-level pro experience for Orlando. You would think the defense would be a lot better than what it is.
9: Yeah, and it just seems like it just seems like it's like a camaraderie thing. Is it like it's like you have good ingredients, but you don't have a good meal yet. Like it's just an interesting situation.
1: They pitch it to Tomas running right, cuts it back at the 20. Oh, a pretty juke move at midfield. He burns Mack, then dives forward down to the Pirate 22-yard line. That was 3rd and 22, so Tomas doesn't pick up the first down, but what a special play there as we're inside a minute 50 to go. 14-yard gain for Tomas, and that eclipses the 100-yard mark for him tonight. 23 carries, 101 for Tomas. All season highs for the Nighthawks. 4th and 8 at the Pirate 22. Rucker, the lefty, drops back. Clean pocket, airs it out. Deep shot. Right side, it's caught. Welcome to Vegas, Jalen Tillman. He brings it down in the end zone. The rookie out of Division II UT Permian Basin makes it a 70 spot for Vegas as they lead 72-33. And the over does cash after all.
9: In a game where they have 7 rushing touchdowns, 170 rushing yards, they let the rookie air it out and find Tillman in the corner of the end zone. Great leap and catch by Tillman, by the way, to haul that one in.
1: And he beat DJ Daniel, who got the interception on the first play from scrimmage for Orlando. That feels like it could be about 5 years ago.
9: At the way this game is going, that opening interception for DJ Daniel, oh, man. That was probably the last good thing to happen for DJ Daniel in this game.
1: PAT for Rui. That leg's got to be feeling worn out as he makes another PAT. Has a rouge tonight as well. Has forced a couple of fumbles on kickoffs. We'll step aside for the first time. We're at the one-minute warning. Vegas 73, Orlando 33. We'll be back to wrap it up after this from East Rutherford.
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1: We're back to the final time. 1 minute warning in what has turned into a Vegas runaway. 73-33 over the Orlando Pirates. Back with Trey Sofka. I'm Ben Wilson. Trey, been a blast, by the way, having you as our guest analyst tonight.
9: This was a ton of fun. Thank you so much again for the invite on. And, yeah, this was just so great.
1: And you got to see what is currently, I believe, the second highest scoring game in Nighthawk history. They had an 80 burger against Iowa last year. They have put up 73 tonight against the Orlando Pirates.
9: Yeah, just an unbelievable offensive explosion here.
1: And Gabe Rui angling a line drive down the left side wall that bounces up into the makeshift bleachers they have set up here at the American Dream Mall. So we saw him warming up earlier. We're expecting to see the backup quarterback for the Pirates, James Blackman, come in, who, similar to Vegas, they do have a really competent backup in that room. And Blackman actually played big college games at Florida State. He was a starter as a true freshman when DeAndre Francois got hurt in a season opener back in 2017. So the number five, the 6'5 first-year IFL player who finished his career at Arkansas State will come in. Now, what do you make of Sunday's matchup here, sir? Vegas, Arizona, we do it for the second time in 3 weeks.
9: It's gonna be a good one. And looking from the Arizona side, Max Meiler was the starting quarterback all throughout this year as we get a...
1: Oh! Interception! Line drive pass over the middle. Ian McBurrow, he picked it up and then he fumbled.
9: Oh, no.
1: He was not touched. McBurrow got the pick, falling backwards. The linebacker just sunk back into coverage.
9: Oh, my goodness.
1: He intercepts it, gets up, untouched, and then fumbles the football recovered by Orlando.
9: Oh, my goodness.
1: On what would well, it was technically. It was a change of possession. That was the fifth takeaway by the Nighthawk defense, who came into the game second in the IFL with 11 takeaways through six games.
9: That's the type of play that's only funny when you're up by 40.
1: Yeah.
9: Any other situation.
1: Theo Redding falls on it.
9: Yeah, Coach Davis is laying into him any other time.
1: Oh, man. Ian McBurrow gets the pick, and now we get a flag here. With a false start, the receivers in forward motion were too far beyond the line of scrimmage. Technically, you can't go at all beyond the line of scrimmage, but... They got rid of that leeway one-yard rule two off-seasons ago. And we're down to 44 seconds left. This is just one of those games for Orlando that cannot end soon enough. At 73-33, a 40-point margin.
9: And that's the thing. Like, usually after these tough games, especially in an unfamiliar environment, you just go home, try to get it done with. Like, no, you're not going anywhere. You're back here next week. So this is going to be a very interesting next 7 days for them.
1: That is fascinating. You have, on the one hand, Orlando, they lose by 40. Then you have New Mexico, who lost by 46. And those will be the teams who play in the third-place game Sunday early. But, yeah, everybody's staying here, which is at least good from the travel perspective, in particular for Vegas, Arizona, New Mexico, not having to do the cross-country trip twice. Nighthawks expect to have Quentin Randolph rejoin the team in time for Sunday's game. He's dealing with a knee sprain that they could have played him if it was a playoff game tonight. They wanted to be cautious and hold him out. And now Orlando just hands the ball off up the middle. This is the backup running back for the Pirates, who gets it out to the 20-yard line on what should be our final snap of the game. Actually, it is Puka Williams. They kept him in for that run. And the clock is down to 15 seconds.
9: Yeah, this one's officially a wrap here.
1: And we will see you Sunday night. It is official. The Vegas Nighthawks and Arizona Rattlers, they'll do it again. The Western Conference rivals, they both win today in blowout fashion. It didn't start all that simply for the Nighthawks.
9: Not at all.
1: But they outscore Orlando in the second half alone. 45-7 en route to a 73-33 win. We bring you our play of the night, brought to you by Pam Health. The Nighthawks needed an early spark. They were down 14-0, then down by 20-7, that margin, when Jaden Delora made our play of the game. Nighthawks from their own 15 need the 17 from right to left, one in forward motion from each side. Delora off his back foot, big pump fake, gets the man in the air and runs forward. First down,
9: run.
1: Delora, going left
9: what
1: side,
9: run.
1: 15, 10, 5,
9: what a run.
1: Touchdown! Nighthawks answer in a big way. It's Jaden Delora. Down the left sidewall on a massive pump fake in 4-6. The longest run of Jaden Delora's professional career, 35-yard touchdown. That tray really began the major turnaround. Vegas were down 14 early. They led by two at the half. Then the 45-7 second half, as much of an evisceration as you will see in this game.
9: Yeah, an absolute onslaught from that moment on. And it was... They were looking for the moment where Jaden Delora would get activated, where the switch would flip for him. And from that moment on, it was all Vegas all the time.
1: Our final score, the Vegas Nighthawks 73, Orlando Pirates 33. And we will see you back here Sunday night, 7:30 Eastern, 4:30 back in Vegas. We'll have the call for you on 12:30 the game. Nighthawks and Arizona Rattlers for the first ever IFL Cup championship game. For Trey Sofka, did an outstanding job in his color commentary debut.
0: Thank you very much.
1: Check him out, the Off the Wall IFL podcast, blog, does a great work promoting our sport as a friend of basically every team in the league. Says a lot about Trey, does awesome work. For Ruben Guerrero, our engineer, doing a great job as always back in our Las Vegas studios. 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Our final score, Vegas 73, Pirates 33. 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

0: I'd like to understand how they came up with 6.5, and I guess it's because of the toughness of the schedule that you mentioned.
1: But also looking through your list here, you know, part of the reason why I like the Panthers too is something that you had on your list. You had Tampa Bay at 7-10. I actually think Tampa Bay is a candidate for like, oh, that team's kind of bad out of nowhere. Like that, just when you look at, I think at the age of Baker Mayfield and a little bit of the drop down, there's sort of been a weird transition period now where they're getting younger at some positions, right? And I actually agree with the philosophy of them getting younger at those positions, but it does feel like, oh, they only won 7 games this season. Like that's part of it. You have Atlanta at 6 wins, which I agree with there, quarter situation bad. And you have New Orleans, and we're going to talk about them a little bit, as a much better team as well. So if the Panthers go 4-2 or even 5-1 division, they're going to be able to get over here, which again is, it's important to making some of these wagers. And, come up next, we'll continue to talk about Marty's teams here that he has graded already, went through 272 of these games to figure this out. But first, let's talk some more NFL odds here when it comes to DraftKings. And we talked about this division here in the North, Marty. Excuse me, in the South here. Bucks are the favorite in the division, then Saints and Panthers and Falcons. Saints are +310, man. I mean, the Panthers are shaped +310. They're behind the Saints to win the division. I don't get it. Are we wrong on the Panthers? Marty, I don't understand this.
0: I don't think we're wrong. I think that the NFC South might not be, you know, among the best divisions in the league, but it's always very competitive. And there are a lot of rivalries. I mean, and again, I a lot of this comes from as many years as I was at the Panthers. But when you go down to Atlanta, you go to New Orleans, I mean, they're dogfights, man. I mean, those teams don't like each other. But it just feels like the Buccaneers have reached a point where they're going to start to plateau and go. And if they get off to a slow start, now they're going to have to deal with all the rhetoric, all the talk about is Todd Bowles on the hot seat and all that. So it's going to be interesting. But it does feel like the Bucs should take a step back this year.
1: I'm agreeing with you here on Tampa Bay taking a step back. You can bet on their win total as well here on DraftKings. I do think the Panthers win the division if I could put my money on it now. We'll talk more of Marty's teams here that he has graded for their season. Right next, here's what I was going to draft that one.
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5: This week's Finley Cadillac Henderson Player Performance of the Week actually goes to a team in the NBA, and not a team in the playoffs, but instead a team that was awarded the number one overall pick in the NBA draft lottery, the Washington Wizards. The Wizards, who went 18-64 this season, came out on top in the much-anticipated lottery Sunday in Chicago, followed by the Utah Jazz, the Memphis Grizzlies, and the Chicago Bulls, rounding out the top four. Now that the lottery is over, the debate over the order of the prospects will begin. A.J. DeBonta from BYU, Kansas' Darren Peterson, Duke forward Cameron Boozer, and North Carolina forward Caleb Wilson. There's a lot of young talent entering the NBA, and the Washington Wizards, now that they have the number one overall pick by way of the lottery, have their option at any of these guys.
4: That was a Finley Cadillac Player Performance of the Week, brought to you by Finley Cadillac Henderson.
6: My neighbor used to keep his house nice and tidy. He dressed sharp, too. Now, I don't know, things have been off. The lawn's overgrown. Trash just sits there. He doesn't even comb his hair anymore. Could it be his new friend that's been coming around? He says he's fine, but I'm worried. Maybe I'm overthinking it. Something just doesn't feel

0: 240 now. It's gotten super short. And Pittsburgh's playing way above their skis, even though I love the roster, right? Ryan O'Hearn, the way he kills righties. Brandon Lau can't stop hitting home runs. We've quieted down with O'Neill Cruz making errors in center field. I love this team. I love their pitching. I think Pittsburgh can make the playoffs. But the bet here would be the Mets at a bigger number because, theoretically, based on the talent on this roster, they can't be worse than they've been.
1: Yeah.
0: Like, there's just no world where they play this bad of baseball all season long. They called up some of the young kids. Carson Banks is starting to hit. A.J. Ewing made an impact in his 1 week up with the big club. Pitching's going to get better. They need to get on the right side of health with some certain aspects of this team, like Polanco and Bichette needs to add something offensively. But again, that's track record. I think they have too many known commodities to be this bad. I don't hate the idea of the Mets plus 320 to make the playoffs. It's something I'm considering betting. But remember, guys, I'm a Mets fan, and I ride this roller coaster of emotions.
1: God bless.
0: Things are really high. They're really low. There's never really a middle ground of being a Mets fan.
1: No, there really isn't.
0: You're either the world's falling apart, or you think you're winning the World Series. You don't ever go, you know what? Things are just content. I'm okay around here. It's kind of like me at a Chinese buffet. It's all or nothing, okay? Hey, if you're looking for an edge in betting baseball, check out the VSiN Daily Diamond. Sharp daily baseball betting insight all season long. Former big leaguer, Jensen Lewis, Dave Ross. They break it all down. 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This is VSiN, the Sports Betting Network. All right, a lot to recap as far as the golf is concerned over the weekend, and a preview as far as the NBA goes. We'll do that with our guy, Wes Reynolds, VSiN betting analyst. That's coming up next right here on A Numbers Game.
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4: And like they say, we've got it.

0: to DraftKings, and we talked about this division here in the North, Marty. Excuse me, in the South here. Bucks are the favorite in the division, then Saints and Panthers and Falcons. Saints are +310, man. I mean, the Panthers are shaved, +310. They're behind the Saints to win the division. I don't get it. Are we wrong on the Panthers? Marty, I don't understand this.
1: I don't think we're wrong. I think that the NFC South might not be, you know, among the best divisions in the league, but it's always very competitive. And there are a lot of rivalries. I mean, and again, I a lot of this comes from as many years as I was at the Panthers, but when you go down to Atlanta, you go to New Orleans, I mean, they're dogfights, man. I mean, those teams don't like each other. But it just feels like the Buccaneers have reached a point where they're going to start to plateau and go. And if they get off to a slow start, now they're going to have to deal with all the rhetoric, all the talk about is Todd Bowles on the hot seat and all that. So it's going to be interesting. But it does feel like the Bucs should take a step back this year.
0: I agree with you here on Tampa Bay taking a step back. You can bet on their win total as well here on DraftKings. I do think the Panthers win the division if I had to put my money on it now. We'll talk more of Marty's teams here than he has graded for their season. Right next, here's what I was going to talk about DraftKings.
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6: Teams in the NFL have kicked off OTAs today. The Bills, Cardinals, Dolphins, Falcons, Raiders, Ravens, Titans, and Steelers, which is where we might as well start because, Pittsburgh fans, you finally got your long overdue answer on your starting quarterback. Aaron Rodgers, officially official. What was that?
7: I just fell asleep really quickly.
6: Oh, sorry.
7: This is just so exciting. Such exciting news that Aaron Rodgers is back for $25
6: million. 1 year deal, yes, worth up to 25, so we'll see if he meets the incentive threshold.
7: I was watching him stretch this morning, just watching it over and over and over again. Think about the possibilities. You know, he's one of the best quarterbacks in the National Football League.
6: You're the worst. You're the worst.
7: What do you mean?
6: The absolute worst.
7: You told me that he was one of the best quarterbacks in the NFL.
6: Okay, we are choosing our words very interestingly here.

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3: 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Share with your friends and family as well. All right, Marty, let's get to it here. A team that we're both very high on this season is the Dallas Cowboys.
4: My best over bet, my best over under bet right now, I think, of all the teams. They are, when I looked at them, I thought they were 8, but they are 9.5 right now in DraftKings. I went through, I had them at 11-6, Jeff. And listen, you know, part of my, we all kind of have biases in our minds that we look for when we're coming up with these type of numbers. And my thing is, teams with really good offenses, the Dallases, the Cincinnati's, look what they've done on defense this year. And they both improved significantly. And I think both teams, and we're talking about Dallas here, I think Dallas is going to take a huge jump. I think they have a great shot to win the NFC East. I think they would be my favorite right now, although I think the Eagles are going to be very good, and it's going to be between those two teams, in my opinion. But I think they have a great chance of winning the NFC East. And their offense is just going to get better. And, you know, Dak

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7: 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Great conversation with Matt Humans in the last segment. A couple things I wanted to ask about here very quickly. We're talking about Cam Schlittler and the 300-to-1 ticket that he's sitting on that he gave out on this very program before baseball season began. And as Matt pointed out, it's very hard, and he's just rooting for good health. And Jensen, you brought up a really good point, too, about how sometimes teams are going to limit the young guys. I'm looking at, say, a Nolan McClain, if you're looking at him from a Metropolitan standpoint here, at the second half. Can you explain to people exactly what that process is when it has a first-year, second-year guy, still a young starter in the bigs?
8: Yeah, every organization has what we call innings thresholds that they apply for guys that make their debuts during professional seasons and then also kind of where their season ends, if you will. Obviously, we know Cam Schlittler, a big part of the Yankee postseason run last year. And so you get a truncated recovery timetable, Dave. And what traditionally happens is in that coming spring training, most organizations will onboard or ramp you up later and at a more abbreviated pace so as to try and maximize the recovery days that you have while also getting you fully ready to pitch major league innings from the first time you take the mound in the regular season. That being said, kind of looking at where Cam Schlittler is right now. So 10 starts in the books. He's at 60 innings. So, Dave, traditionally we use 30 as a round number. If you make 30 starts in a big league year, you're in great shape. So right now, let's just say, for ease of numbers, that puts him at 180 innings. Dave, the

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4: 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Back alongside Jensen Lewis, Dave Ross here with you. We're going to have Nick Whalen join us in the very next hour, talking more things NBA and beyond, maybe even sneak in a little football talk. But right now, we have a wager with one of our cohorts here at the network as we break down the Cavs and Knicks. That's where we begin today's edition of the Daily Docket.
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4: Cavaliers, Knicks tonight. I hope JBT is not listening. In the world's most famous arena, Madison Square Garden. 7 points is the point spread. So Knicks favored by 7 here. Total sitting at 218 right now is what we're seeing on the screen. And Jensen, look, I'm sure you've been to the Garden. It is a majestic place. There's definitely a feel and a vibe when you go to that place. It is different from other arenas. So we're looking at home court advantages in the NBA. You know, if OKC's got the best one, did not deter San Antonio yesterday. If the Knicks still believe it's MSG, I wonder if the Cavs would be deterred tonight in game one. I have a feeling they're coming in with a lot of mojo here, but that place is different. What do you expect out of game one tonight?
6: Well, as far as the cover, the Knicks are 7-3 in the playoffs covering the number. And we obviously have seen, at least in the Pistons series, that for the majority of it, Cleveland was a no-show on the road. And the most important game they did show up, though, was Game 7. So I think that there has to be a little bit more involved here. And I agree with Matt Youmans to a certain extent that, yes, the rest advantage, if you're Kenny Atkinson, yeah, you got to rest a lot of your starters for a significant period of the fourth quarter there. All that being said, Dave, I'm old enough to remember the last handful of years, the Knicks have owned the Cavaliers. And whether it be mentality, whether it be physicality, whether it be a bit of both, anxious to see how this version of the Cavaliers shows up tonight. If you remember back on was it Christmas Day where we had Thunder Spurs and we had Knicks Cavs? And oh, by the way, maybe that was the foreshadowing we should have taken into account. Yeah.

0: here are the conference final matchups. I believe it was the Cavaliers who handled business that day. Will they do it here in game one? I don't have as big a feel or a lean on the spread. I did play the over 215.5 yesterday, and that number has cascaded all the way up to 218 at this point. The Knicks ended up winning on Christmas, and that was before the James Harden trade, as we all know. Our esteemed producer Joe Friezo get me on that. 126-124, the Knicks handle business on Christmas. Yes, a lot's happened since then, and that's why I bring us back to this backcourt now, a much different challenge for the Knicks than where it was previously. For what it's worth, Dave, the Cavs in this postseason, 9-5 to the over. Knicks are an even 5-5. But it feels like both these offenses could get humming quite quickly. And I could see maybe not the rest rust that we saw with the Thunder last night. I think the Knicks will have the energy and will be able to execute the half court. It's what happens in the second half. What are the adjustments from Kenny Atkinson and company? How do they try and limit Jalen Brunson? In the old Bill Belichick model, Dave, I ask you, who do you take away?
1: Mm.
0: Do you take away Brunson or do you take away Carl Anthony Towns? I'm not as concerned with OG Anunoby. I would say if you pick your poison, who are you eliminating or at least limiting if you're the Cavs defense tonight in your mind?
1: I mean, if we saw the blueprint in Game 7, the way Kenny Atkinson and the way they defended Cade, it looked like they tried to wear him out and tire him out, knowing he's going to get his shots, and really they limited his shots in the second half. That was, you know, again, maybe it was already decided at halftime, you know, 17-point lead at half, but, you know, still, you're waiting for a third-quarter thrust that never came. And he really did cut off the head of the snake. Now, can you do that to Jalen Brunson? Different cat, right? And then again, no pun intended, it would leave Cat open. It would leave OG Anunoby open if you're doubling every time Jalen Brunson has the ball in the court. I look at it and go, man, do you pressure him full court or do you let him bring it up and then look to double? Like, how are you trying to tire out a guy like Jalen Brunson the way you did whenever Cade had the ball for Detroit? That's going to be what I'm going to be interested to see, how they attack him right away defensively. Because ironically, even though those games went over, as you mentioned, I did feel like they did a better job defensively and they own the boards against Detroit. So can you do that formula against the Knicks? And I know Mitchell Robinson defensively and rebounding will be a little bit different. You know, watching Jalen Williams last night for OKC coming back off injury, you know, after I'm watching the game for a while, Jensen, I'm not looking at, oh, injured player getting back, reacclimating. I'm watching Jalen Williams. I wonder if the same is going to be true with OG Anunoby, because we do believe he's going to go tonight. Are we watching an injured player? Or are we just watching a guy that once you're available, we forget about that stuff, and we're going to treat him like everybody else? Because if Kenny Atkinson believes that he's injured, then maybe you do double up Jalen Brunson a little bit more and make a guy like OG Anunoby beat you. He might, but I wonder if that's a calculated risk you take if he is, in fact, an injured player.
0: I guess just from a prop perspective, I probably will not be invested anywhere near that, and I think for obvious reasons, right? We need to see the health of it. Jalen Williams, a great case study yesterday. You could see that the game speed in the second half that started to catch up, albeit I thought he was phenomenal. I thought the layoff was great for him. Just food for thought. OpAI has some interesting projections for tonight, and ironically, OG Anunoby is involved here in the points market. It is about a 6% edge, and it's only maybe a point differential in the projection. OpAI has OG Anunoby with at least 16, if not 17 points tonight. I believe that price is minus $1.24 on DraftKings. Anything else from an OG standpoint, it's not looking like there's really anything. If anything, okay, if we want to go the flip side here, OpAI projecting OG for only 5 rebounds, actually 4.8 rebounds. His line is 6, so if you want to play the under, that might be an edge for you there, just knowing that it might be a little bit of an onboarding here and they may be a little more cautious with him here in game one.
1: I know it's different guys, but Jalen Williams, this is why we're doing that case study here. He did play 37 minutes. It was double overtime, remember. 26 points, 11 to 25 shooting. It's 25 shots, and you're welcome back. I don't think OG Anunoby's going to shoot it 25 times, but, again, it feels like once these guys are back and they're cleared to go, the coaches now at this stage, no up ramp. We're just getting you out there and you're playing. We're trying to win this thing here. And we're not too concerned about the minutes at this juncture, at least Jalen Williams last night with OKC. Chris Foster does a great job. Everybody back in Las Vegas, and that's our guys, of course, Larry Meir and Darnell doing a great job back there. And Chris has got a really nice ticket, a 10-leg super parlay, Jensen. And here is the ticket. He's got 8 legs that have already cashed if you're watching this on FanDuel Sports Network. Cavaliers, cha-ching, plus 7.5. He had the over. I believe this was game 6, I want to say. But again, this is going back now a little bit. Casper Ruud in tennis. He had the main event at UFC 117 over the weekend here. Allen and Costa going to a decision. Cash that. Diaz, Platinum Perry, not going the distance. It did not. They threw in the towel there. Ronda Rousey to win against Gina Carano. That was easy money. And the Dodgers to win. And the Dodgers also on the run line there. That's an interesting two-way parlay that you could have at some books. Now, he's got 2 eggs to go here, Jensen. VGK is tomorrow night. And Colorado to go over 6. And VGK plus 2.5 goals. We always talk about monetizing tickets and hedging and scenarios like that. What are we looking at? I think we're looking for VGK to get off to a 1-0 lead. That would be ideal.
0: Well, more so it would be the 2-0 lead if they could get there. I actually really love where Chris is right now. I personally love the over in this game. I've already played VGK plus 1.5. I know that Chris Meany said he feels they're even live to win this series. So I think I would let it ride. And then I would wait and see where you are at the second intermission. If you already are close enough where, let's say it's a 3-2 VGK lead, you know you're in a great spot for both the over and catching the 2.5 goals. So let it ride, reevaluate there at the second intermission, and then if VGK has the lead, it's a clean little money line play coming back on Colorado, monetizing however much percentage ROI that you'd like.
1: It's a nice ticket, plus 53.96, 8 green check marks, only 2 to go. We're rooting for you, Chris. Let's get it done. I prefer like maybe a 4-3 Colorado victory in game 1. That'd be nice.
0: There you go.
1: We love chaos. Our chaos candidates coming back next.
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4: 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Listen on your time. He does like the overplay here for a number of games. I believe 5.5 is what he's got here for the Cavaliers and the Knicks. So, Jensen, I look at that and I go, is there any day? Of course, there's a risk to run. It could be a gentleman sweep or obviously the flat-out sweep. I don't see that happening in the Cavaliers and Knicks. I think we're destined for six, dare I say seven, in this series here. How do you see it just from a number of games perspective?
5: I don't see it going long, unfortunately. I think one team or the other is going to get this thing done. So I think there's value on the under 5.5. I'm very anxious to see what the supporting cast behind Donovan Mitchell does. I think he gets his, but what else do you have? That will be a theme for me, not only tonight, but I think for this series, Dave, and I asked you, and I'll ask it again, if you got to take away Jalen Brunson or you got to take away Karl Anthony Towns, what do you do? I think New York knows exactly what they'll do. They're going to force James Harden to have to beat him. Why wouldn't you? I mean, absolutely. Put the pressure on the guy that is wilted, and I say that as a devout Cavs fan. You have to answer the bell. There has not been a consistency of which James Harden has done that. So I do think we get scoring tonight. I did play the 215.5 over. It has since jumped up to 218. We needed overtime. Heck, we needed double overtime to get our over last night. So hopefully not as much of a sweat there. Wouldn't mind a little track meet tonight. For what it's worth, the Knicks are 7-3 ATS this postseason, Dave. So laying the 7, already seeing some moves to 7.5. I may have to bet with my head, not my heart tonight, because that's where I would lean, albeit it's not a massive lean, but I would think that the Knicks on the side is the way to go in game one tonight.
4: I'll be curious to see how Donovan Mitchell plays. Is it going to be Spidey that's looking to put up the 30 to 40 at MSG here and put on the show, returning home to New York? He's talked about it. We played it earlier about playing at home again. Or is it going to be kind of that distributor that we saw at the beginning of Game 7 in Detroit? I thought that was very effective to get the big men involved, to get Allen and Mobley involved down low. Like, to me, that's where their real advantage is. I know we're always going to talk about the guards and the wing players, and obviously because, you know, everybody's stepping back, even Cat's stepping back and shooting threes these days. But I wonder if with the real Twin Towers down low, if those guys can be effective on the blocks. That would be interesting to me because they dominated the glass against Detroit. And to me, that's their blueprint, really. Yeah, we're going to talk about Harden. We'll talk about Mitchell. We'll talk about Brunson. But if they can dominate down low like they did Detroit, that to me is the pathway to a long series and, dare I say, an upset by the Cavaliers is over a $2 betting underdog. So I know you're leaning towards the Knicks tonight. Haven't got there in pocket yet. very quickly.

0: for the OG Anunoby props that we're seeing out there, are we concerned after what we saw from Jalen Williams last night for OKC? I mean, I know it was double overtime, but he played well over 30 minutes, and he took a 25 shots, hits his over props as well, actually led them in scoring. So, like, I look at that. I don't know if we're going to get that out of OG Anunoby, but again, my point, Jensen, is at this stage, whether it's a manager in Major League Baseball, whether it's a head coach in the NFL, if you're lacing them up, and you're putting on the cleats and you're getting out there, or you're putting on the sneakers tonight, am I limiting OG Anunoby? I think I'm playing him full tilt if he's able to go.
1: If I'm Kenny Atkinson, I'm coming right after him because I want to know what quantity of resilience he has. And with that in mind, again, just looking at Opta AI, I think Nick Whalen is certainly on to something here with looking at the three-point props. Mentioned Sam Merrill, two or more at minus $1.28 on DraftKings is about an 8% edge. Miles McBride actually popping here for Opta AI at 6% to have two or more three-pointers. So right now the strongest of plays, if we're just going tonight, is actually Jordan Clarkson to have five or more points over a 26.6% edge, according to Opta AI, so we'll monitor that as we go. I'll give out a handful of Major League plays for people just joining us here. I want to get the Rays. They were unbelievably good last night. I mean, what we had 16 runs from the Rays yesterday. What do we have, 12 from the Marlins? I mean, 12. It was a Florida bonanza yesterday.
0: Four touchdowns.
1: And I think we go right back to the Rays tonight. Minus $1.11 on the money line. They are 16-6, Dave, covering the run line at home. That is the best mark in Major League Baseball. I'm not going to get super aggressive with that tonight. I'll just take the Rays on the money line over the Orioles. I will get aggressive with the Braves in a bounce-back spot against the Marlins. That in South Beach. Braves minus one on the alternate run line, minus $1.02. Atlanta is 12-6, covering the run line as a road favorite. They are also 12-5-1 to the over when they are the favorite away from home. So let's play an over eight. Minus $1.20 for Braves Marlins there in that contest. And then again, just a reminder, Diamondbacks minus $1.11 at home against the Giants. They're 5-2. Arizona is as a home favorite this year. And we'll also go over the total tonight too. Over eight, minus $1.29. Diamondbacks 4-2-1 to the over as a home team. But we mentioned in their last 27 games when they have won game one of a series, 22-5 to the over, Dave. It has just been a well-oiled machine for offense out there in the desert.
0: You mentioned those 28 runs down there for Florida baseball. I hope the Dolphins can score that many points here in the NFL, as somebody's got over tickets on 4.5, even though a lot of people here in the network think they might be the worst team in football this year. I don't see it that way, but let's hope they can score as much as the baseball teams did collectively yesterday. Very quickly, back to the NBA, and we talked about it off the top of the show. Wemby right now to win, remember, it's Western Conference, Eastern Conference Finals, MVP markets are out there too. He's even money to win Western Conference MVP, and the Spurs are minus $1.05. I mean, to me, it's 5 cents that you're leaving off the table. Like, you'd just rather bet Wemby to win Western Conference MVP instead of laying the $1.05. Nobody else on that team is winning it if they win. But the point that I'm making, Jensen, is does he have the double chance that if he is as dominant as he was last night, and they go seven hard games with OKC, and he's putting up 30, dare I say 40 and 20 like he did, that he can win it on a losing team? Are we getting there with Wemby potentially?
1: I won't. And again, I think the narrative is too much. I would say that you would never want to play a guy on a losing team. And so if you're going that route, you pick the guy of the team that you think is going to win the Western Conference Finals and leave it at that.
0: And again, that's basically even money for the two big stars here, for Wemby, for the Spurs, and obviously with SGA for Oklahoma City. Jalen Williams would be the next choice at 40-1, by the way, in those Western Conference markets. And again, conversely here, Jensen, you're not getting much of a discount now if you do like San Antonio out there at the betting market to win the NBA title and Wemby to be the MVP of the finals. So, like, to me, again, play the player, not the team. Same thing for OKC?
1: I think so. And again, I'm really intrigued to see where the money comes in here and how much of it is, you know, the zigzag here. Right now, It is nothing but Spurs money. And this is fascinating, Dave. Already 80% of bets, 84% of money. We're right back to 6.5, and it is nothing but San Antonio money from what I'm seeing for tomorrow night. Will be very intriguing when you and I have this conversation tomorrow to see if any of that market dynamic has shifted.
0: Remember, before game one, OKC was around a 250 betting favorite, and now they're minus $1.15. Now, look, did you really think OKC was going to win if you bet them in four or five? Probably not. So to me, if you still like the OKC side, and again, I'd rather play SGA to win the MVP here of the West in the West Conference Finals at even money. But $1.15 is as cheap a price as you're going to get and would have gotten at any point of the postseason. It's right now down one game here to San Antonio. So again, can't wait to see what happens tonight with the Knicks and Cavaliers. We'll talk about my ticket as we go. Hopefully, if the Cavs can get game one, Jensen, then I'm in a spot where hopefully I can come back around even money here in the Knicks. If they lose tonight, game one, that's what I'm looking for here in game one of the Eastern Conference Finals. Great stuff as always, my man. We will do it again tomorrow. And again, everybody, if you're watching out there in FanDuel Sports Network and you want more VSiN, and we know you do, just go to VSiN.com, the VSiN Watch app. Guess who's back? Yes, he's back. Gil Alexander is back with Kelly Bidlin next. Another game on VSiN, the Sports Betting Network.
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16: 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It's Gil Alexander back in the fold alongside Kelly Midland.
1: Welcome back, buddy. Good to have you, man.
16: Hey, man. Thank you. I want to thank Dustin Sweetelson.
1: Yep.
16: And Matt Brown.
1: Awesome jobs, as always.
16: Two of our favorite humans ever.
1: Yes, 100%. We had a lot of fun.
16: Yes. I'm so glad you did. I'm glad that Dustin was able to hang out in the mornings with you.
1: Mm-hmm.
16: So thank you to both of them for doing a bang-up job, as they say. We'll have them again.
1: Yeah, for sure.
16: Yeah.
1: And I mean, it's great to have you back for so many reasons, but I don't know if the crew's feeling this too, but like there's actual like space here. Like there was a lot of encroachment going on, but Dustin takes up a lot of room, man. A lot of room.
16: Did you blow the whistle for
1: us? Oh, yeah, yeah. He was literally over this line.
16: Encroachment.
1: Like, sitting on my lap, man.
16: Defense. On the show today, man, can I borrow a phrase from our buddy Will Hill, who says, he goes, imagine not loving sports. Imagine. Both the Stanley Cup playoffs, Game 7 between the Canadiens and the Sabres last night, and of course, Game 1, we've been waiting for it all NBA season, the collision course that is the Spurs and the Thunder in the Western Conference Final, and we finally got it started. And I'll just tell you the text that Paul Carr sent me this morning. He was like, hey, that was my first basketball game that I watched this year. Are they all like this? I'm like, yes, every single one of them.
1: Hey, Paul, stop repeating text messages, okay? He texted me the same thing last night.
16: Oh, he's
1: you can only do that once, yeah.
16: Same material. Drew Dinsick on the NBA and tennis on the show. Mark Borchardt on baseball. Jake Hahn on the NHL. We'll go country club and we'll talk Byron Nelson. Anybody have Aaron Rye? Anybody?
1: No.
16: Nobody.
1: As I told you, I'm going to repeat my joke now.
16: Yeah.
1: Aaron Rye's mother didn't have Aaron Rye in that tournament.
16: She might have had him.
1: Maybe for a few
16: months.
1: She
16: might have had him.
1: Yeah. Yeah.
16: My mom would have had me if I won the PGA. So I told you Gilly would have won it.
1: My dad would have faded me. Absolutely.
16: Really?
1: He would have bet every matchup against me.
16: And Paul Carr. We'll talk Premier League with Paul. He's got a couple Prem picks for us as well. And Kelly and I, we do not communicate much, if any, before any show. And then sometimes we randomly come to a show. This is me coming back from vacation.
1: Much less you being on vacation, man.
16: We haven't spoken. And right before the show, I say to him, I go, hey, do you think we should talk about Oz's appearance on our show here? Oz Perlman, the mentalist, was on this show. How many years ago?
1: Oh, God.
16: At least three. I don't know. It's the greatest get of any guest, not only on this show, but in network history, I would say. We have to talk about it because Pablo Torre has gone in on Oz the Mentalist to debunk Oz the Mentalist, courtesy of a guest of his on the show. So we have to, you and I, we were the only two people present when Oz was on the show. We have to go through our memories of it.
1: I can't, okay.
16: We've got to figure out what happened.
1: The best part about this is, Joe and I just literally started listening to this on our ways up here today.
16: I almost didn't make it in.
1: Yeah. We did not speak about this beforehand at all. I'm beyond fascinated by it, too. Like, it somehow even took over some of the NBA law.
16: I want to know if you remember stuff that I don't.
1: So that's why, okay. Well, I want to talk to you about that, too.
16: Yeah.
1: I will say, we were waiting forever, though. You and I, for years, were like, how does he keep getting away with this, right? It was kind of like that where you're like, how does nobody call him out? Like, how does nobody keep him in check? And now that's starting to happen. But I'll tell you, Gil, those, and we'll get to it later, I know.
16: as many people, magicians that want to come out and say, this is what he's doing, this is what, you know, this is why he's a fraud, they can all do that. I was still blown away the time he came on our show. Like, there is nothing that he did on our show that I would have been like, oh, I've got this figured out.
17: We weren't in on anything. Pablo show, they are in on some stuff, some of the stories, but or at least he had them do some stuff.
16: Yeah, he didn't have one. He had a deck of cards. That was all we had to do.
17: Bro, I cannot. Anyway, we'll get to that later on the show. Spurs Thunder. My goodness, instant classic. Spurs 122, Thunder 115. They take a 1-0 lead in the Western Conference best of seven finals, as all finals are, as the Spurs wrench home court. Steve Fezzik doesn't like when I say that, when the team takes a game on the other court. He doesn't like the fact that people say they take home court advantage, but they do. 122 to 115, Spurs on the board. Thunder's first loss of the playoffs. First quarter, almost 5 minutes in, Spurs were up 9, 12-3. Remember, right before this game, De'Aaron Fox, who had played through his ankle injury in both games 5 and 6 against the T-Wolves, he was announced out. He was questionable. Mitch Johnson said he's going to go. He couldn't go. 5 minutes in, Spurs were up 9, 12-3. Then Caruso with the drive to the bucket, steal on an inbounds, laid it in. It was Spurs 12, Caruso 7. OKC would take their first lead at 18-17. They led by as many as three in the first quarter. It was tied at 27 at the end of the first. Castle was leading the way for the Spurs at that point with 11. Caruso and Williams each had 10 for the Thunder. SGA only had 2 at that point after the first quarter on 1-of-4 shooting. Second quarter, 9-2 Spurs run to start. Spurs go up 36-29 on a Keldon Johnson 3, a Carter Bryant 3, a Dylan Harper 3. Got it back to 9. The lead, that is, at 38-29. They took their biggest lead at 51-41 with under a minute to play in the half. They led 51-44 at the half. At the half, Wembanyama 14-10. Caruso was 16. SGA only had 4. Spurs with a 29-20 advantage on the glass. All of these portents of things to come as the game progressed.
16: What were the rebounds at the half?
17: 29-20.
16: Interesting. Okay.
17: Third quarter, 14-6 OKC run to start. They reclaimed the lead, the Thunder do, at 58-57, but that would be OKC's last lead till the final 2 minutes of regulation. Spurs built it back up to 8, 75-67. They led 80-73, end of the third quarter. At the end of the third quarter, Wemby, 21-13. Caruso, 19 points on 5 of 9 from behind the arc. SGA had 10 on 3 of 10 shooting. The rebounding advantage was 40-27 at that point. And then the fourth quarter, Spurs matched their biggest lead of 10, 87-77. At 89-80, Spurs, OKC goes on a 10-2 run. They cut it to 91-90. They have the ball with a chance to lead, but Shea missed the three. Vassell with a three, 94-90 with 2:25 left. Shea bucket, 94-92 Spurs. San Antonio turnover. OKC chance to tire, take the lead. Caruso another three, 95-94 with 1:51 to go. Champagne, though, with a cold-blooded three to put San Antonio back up 97-95. At this point, when he hit that three, you're like, we may be watching the clap.
16: Mm-hmm.
17: Williams, floater. We're tied at 97. Steals it from Castle. Misses a running layup. Rebound, Victor. Timeout, Spurs with 53 left. 53 seconds. We're tied. Harper, after losing the ball a few times on the possession, somehow fouled by Holmgren in the act. Makes a both, 99-97. 37 seconds to go. Timeout, OKC. Castle then fouls Shea in the act, makes them both 99-99 with 33.2 left. Wemby, sick inside turnaround, rattles in 101-99 with 11.5 left. Timeout OKC, and then Shea sprints past Castle to the rack. Wemby had to stay with Holmgren behind the arc. Great play call by Dagnall, 101-101, 3.1 seconds left. Wembanyama layup blocked by Holmgren. We're going overtime. At the end of regulation, Wemby, 27-17. Caruso with 27 on 10 of 15 shooting, 7 of 11 from behind the arc. Shea all of a sudden with 22.
16: Yep.
17: Williams with 21. We go to overtime. It's 105-101 Spurs. Caruso another three. Then he steals it from Castle to Jalen for the jam. 106-105 OKC with 1:52 left in overtime. Another steal. Teams trade. Missed threes. Wemby misses the tip. On the other end, Shea for the jam. OKC up 108-105 with under a minute left in the first overtime. What would be the first overtime? Champagne misses a three. OKC now on a 7-0 run. They're up three with the ball. They might even have an improbable cover if things go their way from this point in. Instead, Jalen misses. Really bad shot, by the way.
16: Mm-hmm.
17: Wembanyama, logo three, good. Bang, bang. shades of Steph 10 years ago against OKC when he hit it from 9 feet farther.
18: It's incredible, man.
17: Steph's was a 38-footer.
18: And every time Webby does this, it's immediately, what are you doing? Okay, never mind.
17: What are you doing? Great shot. Oh, my God. By the way, the little thing about that Warriors game, the Warriors up their record to 53-5 with that victory. True story.
18: This is insane.
17: Okay, but OKC now has the ball for the final shot. Jalen 3 with 4 seconds to go. No good. Spurs timeout with 0.7 left. Doesn't matter. Overtime. We're going to double overtime. At this point, after the first overtime, Wembanyama 32-20. Caruso with 30 on 11 of 17, shooting 8 of 13 from behind the arc. 2 steals, 2 blocks. Spurs go up 112-108 on 4 more from Wemby. Kaysen Wallace 3, 112-111. Harper 3 the hard way. They go up 4 again, 115-111. Jalen with a 3, 115-114. This game is never over. Caruso overplays Harper entry pass to Wemby, 3 the hard way, 118-114, post-rising Holmgren. And this time, finally, Caruso misses a layup, rebound. Holmgren layup rejected by Vassell. Jalen misses a layup, Spurs board, Victor Alley-oop jam from Castle, 120-114, pardon me, with 22 seconds left. And then Jalen is spiked by Wemby. Katie bar the door. 122-115. The Spurs in double overtime. Wembanyama, 41-24, 3 assists, 3 blocks. Harper, 24-11-6 with 7 steals. Castle, 17-6-11. Caruso, 31 in defeat. 8 of 14 from behind the arc on 11 of 19 shooting. And Shea, 24 in 51 minutes. 7 of 23 from the field. The Spurs out-rebounded OKC 61-40, overcoming 21 turnovers, 11 by Castle. And the other little thing about a classic like this that I always think gets overlooked, the free throw shooting was pristine.
18: Yes.
17: Yep. Spurs 27 of 29, 93.1%. OKC 16 of 19, 84.2%. Combined, 43 of 48 for 89.6%. I mean, that part is like the hidden awesome
18: Of
17: a classic as well.
18: When you go to two overtimes, for sure, every one of those matters.
17: What a ball game. You think we're either going to have 3, 4, 5, or 6 more of these.
18: It was the best basketball game I've seen in years.
17: Unbelievable.
18: One of the most incredible. I mean, we knew these performances for Victor Wembanyama are going to happen. That was incredible. He's playing at another level.
17: Do you leave feeling better about the Spurs? Obviously with a 1-0 lead, but just in terms of what transpired, do you leave feeling better about the Thunder? We'll talk Knicks, Cavs next as well. It's a numbers game at Visa, the Sports Betting Network.
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17: 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Always appreciated. Jim D'Altorio, MVP voting will be pretty boring for the next 4 to 6 years with Wemby. Dude, that was the other thing about last night's game. He was just like, oh, really? He's the MVP? Watch this. It was very Barry Bonds looking at Mark McGwire and Sammy Sosa and be like, oh, really, those guys are good ball players? Watch this.
18: So it was the, I heard the Hoop Collective guys talking about this. This was the classic Hakeem versus David Robinson game, yeah. Right after Robinson got the MVP yeah. award, and Hakeem went out there and dropped like 40 and 20 on him. And Wemby sat there watching that whole ceremony.
17: It's a beautiful thing. Mike Alvarez, hey, look, the Padres are in first.
18: Yeah. I loved that tweet.
17: Mason Miller, by the way.
18: Keep me updated.
17: That one game with two earned runs, everything else pristine. Roger Jones. Uh-oh. Pablo Torre versus Oz the Mentalist. Something's got to give. Barry Inkyung, hope I'm saying that correctly. Did you have an off-air discussion with Oz before the segment? Did he have you do anything on your phone in advance? Was there a random practice selection? We exchanged niceties. I did nothing with my phone, but we will discuss later. Patrick Kelly, welcome back, Gilly. The more of a metaphor woman in the NHL, ESPN, TNT ad praising Game 7 playoff hockey is great. The hockey itself is even better. We have the Montreal Canadiens trying to become the first Canadian team to win the Cup since 1993, but they're up against the Hurricanes, who are chasing history of their own to start a playoffs. Mortal Capper, our friend Pablo's coming for Brother O's now. Oh boy, buckle up, going to listen after a numbers game today. Should be pointed out, Kelly and I were even laughing because we're like, we haven't even listened to the whole thing. We've lived a partial.
18: Before whatever takes we give,
17: yes.
18: I should probably say that Gil and I have, neither one of us have actually finished the podcast.
17: I listened a half. NCI 95 Gambler. I, for one, cannot believe the ANG show host Gil took vacation during NFL schedule release week. I mean, what kind of show are you running, Gil?
18: Yeah,
17: good to hear you're back. Thank you. Chris of St. Bart's. Hey, I missed you last week. Nice to meet Kelly, though. Any early French Open thoughts? Well, where he gave you center. Iga looked pretty damn dominant until she wasn't this past week. We'll get into it later.
18: Would she lose?
17: She did lose to the eventual champion, Alina Svitolina. She lost in the semifinals.
18: Okay.
17: Kevin Ryan, Gil, Wemby tried to tell us he was the MVP. Now he's showing us. Reed Wilson, good to have you back, Gilly. Thank you. John Balducci, what about Thunder Dan, Gil? Thunder Dan! We'll talk about it. Michael Burns, great to have you back. Had Iga and Coco pre-flop for Rome. That is all. Oh, semis and finals losers. Money Gun Guz, not only do we get Gil back in the chair, who was deeply missed, but we also find out all the football rules for Circa. Feels like Christmas. Oh, I think as I was coming in, Mitch and Paul are going to have that later today with Derek Stevens and company. Jesse Welch, welcome back, Gilly. Just want to make sure you got the memo that Kelly and Dustin signed y'all up for a 24-hour show. Looking forward to it. What?
18: Yeah, we did throw that out yesterday. I don't know how that came up. I don't worry, I dialed it down to 12. I said I could do 12. I can't do 24.
17: No Emu Doug. Bang, bang. Welcome back. Rick Oliet. Gilly, is it really you? I feel like I've been wandering a desert without water. Welcome back. Now, let's get down to brass tacks here. Iga, French, thoughts? We'll do some country clubbing later. and Jason H11. Well, Gilly's back. No more blank jokes. Guess you and Dustin were telling some off-color jokes.
18: Dustin always likes to get right up to the line, you know, and it's very funny. It's very funny.
17: Before we talk Cavs and Knicks, because I know you have thoughts, I'm going to pull out my phone here because let me make a case for OKC. If I'm trying to make OKC backers feel good after last night. By the way, let me just say this too. If the Spurs had somehow managed to lose that game last night,
18: yes,
17: that would have been a brutal loss.
18: Yes. Yeah, I don't know. Like, you know, I don't know how the Thunder were even in the game. It felt like the Spurs were dominating for like the entire time.
17: It's that stat that I said. Even though they out-rebounded OKC by 21, 61-40, they had 21 turnovers.
18: Yeah. So this is where I'm about ready to say Dylan Harper's already like the second best player on the San Antonio Spurs.
17: Oh, he's 100% the second best player.
18: Okay, I'm glad we're on the same page. Yeah. He's been amazing this whole playoffs. Like what he's done recently, though, has really like Stephon Castle. With all due respect, and with all due respect,
17: so are you, Vassell, and any other random first rounder the Spurs may have that we've forgotten.
18: His ability to get into the paint and score at the rim is like, he's one of the best rim attacking guards in the NBA already, it looks like.
17: One of those shots he hit where he just like switched the ball to his left hand and somehow hit that. It's just incredible.
18: Okay, I started with Harper. Before,
17: how's your Rutgers bet coming by?
18: Yeah, I know, right? Oh, yeah. How did that not happen, Gil? Started with Harper because Zach and I were talking about this on Harvard Handicappers. Like, he was saying how he thinks it's a better team without De'Aaron Fox. And I'm like, I don't think that's the way to say it. You want to say they're a better team with increased minutes for Dylan Harper, but De'Aaron Fox was felt at the end of this game because of that stat you just said, 21 turnovers.
17: I'm glad you brought up minutes, because here's the case for OKC, besides the fact that you had the best record in basketball, but you still now have lost to the Spurs 5 out of 6 times.
18: Mm-hmm. Yeah.
17: You've lost 5 out of 6 times to the Spurs. They are your kryptonite. But here's the minutes thing. Last night, Wembanyama 48, Harper 46, Castle 48, Vassell 50, Champagne 44, as opposed to the Thunder, Shea 51, and then it drops to Holmgren at 40. Mm-hmm. Nobody else had more than 37.
18: Mm-hmm.
17: Thing or not a thing for game two?
18: I would say slight thing. Slight thing, but I don't know, Gil. I'm not going to go there. Like this, yeah. Look, I mean, we would fast forward this to game two real quick. This would be the like one of the obvious, like, oh, take the home favorite off of the game one loss, right? They're going to. I can't do that after watching the Spurs team last night. I was on the Thunder game one. You and I didn't talk about it. I was on Thunder game one with the whole thought, and this would be where the rest wouldn't or the minutes wouldn't matter that much for me, because I thought Gil Alexander. There is no way, after the Spurs dominating you all regular season, that with a week off, you haven't been looking forward and thinking out every possibility for this game and this series. And the Thunder looked like the much more unprepared team last night for this matchup. The Spurs knew exactly what they wanted to do, and the Thunder were scrambling from the opening bell. I mean, the two bigs, that's not going to work. We saw that right away with Hartenstein and Holmgren out on the court. Wemby can roam wherever he wants, and that is going to be a major problem you can't have.
17: This has been a problem. Like, Shea can't do the foul merchant mid-range with him there.
18: He's on tilt. He was on tilt for the whole first half. He could not figure out how to get to a spot to score at, and that affected him for the entire game, and Chet got shoved in a locker.
17: That's why I made the Spurs bet on Christmas Day 19-1 to win it all. That's why I made him with the Celtics in that matchup that ain't going to come home.
18: And the problem, real quick, I'm sorry, this game was amazing. The problem is you can't go two bigs. Okay, what happens then? You can't protect the rim as well. Dylan Harper can get there easier, and you get killed on the glass when you take Hartenstein out and you're just going with one big against Wemby. And, like, that's going to be a problem.
17: Are you surprised the game two line is the exact same as the game one line, 6.5?
18: A little bit.
17: Me too.
18: I thought, you thought the Thunder were going to get the bump.
17: No, I thought
18: that would come down. Okay.
17: I thought it would come down.
18: I actually thought it would be like Thunder 7, 7.5.
17: I mean, the Thunder barely led in that game. If you just
18: don't even know how they
17: read it.
18: Yeah.
17: Tonight, Knicks, speaking of 6.5, Knicks 6.5-point favorites against the Cavaliers. Knicks, Cavs. One of these series is not like the other. I guess there's only two series, but you know what I mean. Knicks, Cavs, the winner of this series, of course, will have the joy of playing the winner of the Spurs and the Thunder. Knicks, of course, having an epic run. Cavs crushed the Pistons in Detroit. Game 7, what was that?
18: After getting crushed themselves at home in Game 6.
17: That's right.
18: What a team, man.
17: I'd lean Knicks here.
18: I bet Knicks Game 1 in for the series, but I did say this yesterday. This is a much smaller bet than I have over 5.5 games in Spurs Thunder. I bet that pretty big. Yeah, now, there's the real betting truth here. Do I feel better or worse about over 5.5 games after the Spurs win that game? Should feel better. I do not, Gil. I do not.
17: I don't know.
18: But yeah, I bet Knicks game one to win the series here. Okay, the turnaround from the Pistons. I've got a fun stat for you. I figured out last week, Gil. So they won game 5 and game 7 in Detroit, right? Good on Cleveland. We talked about their road struggles throughout the playoffs. Do you know how many times they've won and covered on the road since the All-Star break? It's 3 other times. And those times were against the Memphis Grizzlies, the New Orleans Pelicans, and the Dallas Mavericks.
17: Jeez.
18: The road struggles are a real thing with the Cavs. I would like to think the Knicks are prepared for this. I think this is a massive Brunson series after they haven't had to rely on him too much through those first two series. I think this is a make or break series with Jalen Brunson, offensively and defensively.
17: Knicks are nothing for me in the Killer Sports Challenge.
18: Yeah, I don't think I'm going to do anything in the contest today.
17: I have to look at the numbers. We'll update those numbers, and Jay Kahn will join us. No hockey tonight, right? But we are set now for both the Western Conference and Eastern Conference final with a collision course of their own, perhaps, between Carolina and Colorado. We will get Jake's thoughts on that as Carolina chases history. We shall see what Jake has on his mind. On the other side, NHL. It's a numbers game at Visa, the Sports Betting Network.
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16: The Vegas Golden Knights dispatched of those furry elephants, got rid of those pesky ducks, and now they have another mountain to climb. 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
17: Back on the numbers game, live from Circa Resort Casino, downtown Las Vegas. Gil Alexander, Kelly Midland.
18: Hello.
17: In the hizzy. We said we were going to do 3 hours, half on the basketball game and half on O's. Nah, we'll make room for other stuff.
18: I need to do an hour on Canadian holidays.
17: Well,
18: learning a lot right now.
17: Thank goodness we have a Canadian coming on. Tony Tags on Twitter. If you had under half an hour before Gil mentioned Barry Lamar Bonds upon his return, you cash. Love you guys. Thank you, Tony. Sam Ginsberg from Pittsburgh, PA, said, I sent you a link a few weeks back for a long interview with O's on the Diary of a CEO. He talks about how he does some things. I haven't heard the Pablo podcast, but it may make the Diary of a CEO interview even more worth listening to. Thank you, Sam. And Scott, New York Mets 16, who says the NBA doesn't play D? Hartenstein, block of Wemby to end regulation?
18: Yeah.
17: Caruso playing D-back, undercutting the root in front of Castle to end the first overtime. I actually had to play that back. I was like, did he foul him? He did not. Actually, awesome game last night. We may get six more. This is going to be fun. You imagine they sustain that level for this
18: dude,
17: for
18: like 8 or 10 years. It's going to be amazing.
17: That's the thing, right? These two teams aren't going anywhere.
18: They're not going anywhere.
17: We do some NBA draft stuff later too.
18: Yeah, we will. Zach was asking me this morning about what I thought my thoughts on Jamal Mosley to the Pelicans. It's like, eh. They're still in the Western Conference? Like, what does anything matter?
17: I was in D.C. for half my time off. Feels like the Bantha.
18: Okay.
17: Yeah.
18: All right. We'll see.
17: Yeah, feels like the Bantha. I know he's a big favorite, but it definitely feels like that's the way they're going.
18: I'm a little shocked. Yeah, we'll talk about it later, but I'm a little surprised at the very different reports I've read about just kind of who's got who at the top of their boards.
17: I feel like, well, we'll get to it, but I feel like 1, 2, 3, 4 is... If the draft were today, I think I know what it is. The problem is the draft's not for another month.
18: Mm-hmm.
17: They can certainly change their mind. Let's talk some hockey, because it wasn't just the NBA last night that was awesome. So, too, was the NHL with a Game 7 between the Canadiens and the Sabres. Something had to give. Canadiens trying to be the first the Habs trying to be the first Canadian team to win the Stanley Cup since 1993 when they did it themselves in Montreal. Buffalo, who hadn't been to the playoffs since 2011, could they get to the conference finals? The answer is Montreal gets it done 3-2 in overtime. They coughed up a 2-0 lead, and so it is Montreal that continues the ride. It was Victoria Day in Canada yesterday, but they don't celebrate in Quebec, that much I know. Jay Kahn joins us now from Toronto in Ottawa. In Ontario. Joins us now courtesy of Progressive Guest Line. You can follow him on Twitter at jhan4. Jake? Happy Victoria Day a day later, sir.
20: Thank you, Gil. They weren't celebrating Victoria Day in Quebec, like you said, but they were celebrating something very different, as you mentioned, with Montreal winning, and that probably went fairly deep into the night. I'm going to assume that they maybe took their holiday today now. I don't think a lot of people are getting much work done in Montreal. They love their Habs, and it was a heck of a game. And what a way to kick off the week. I know you guys were talking about the NBA game there as well. And as more of a hockey guy, I do start to dip into the NHL now when there's less NHL games I could really focus in. The Spurs-OKC series was something I've been excited for all year. And I thought, this is the series I'm really going to tune in. I'm going to get into the NBA. And that one delivered. delivered last night. That was a lot of fun. I really was able to get into it once the NHL game ended, and I basically got a full game with how many overtimes we got. So I'm looking forward to the rest of that series.
17: It's going to be on. Well, let's start with, first of all, I said this many times before I left on vacation. First of all, Victoria Day. Can you just define that before we move on? I don't want to leave that hanging.
20: Well, we're celebrating Queen Victoria, but really what it has become here in Canada is cottage kickoff weekend. Now, we haven't had the best cottage weather recently here at all. It's been a very cold, miserable spring. But this weekend, we actually got hit with some really nice temperatures, some cottage-like temperatures. So really, it's kind of, yeah, you open up the cottage, maybe you go away a little bit if you have the ability to do so. And it also usually falls around May 24th this year, a little bit earlier. So the reference to a 2-4 a beer up here in Canada, we call it May 2-4 weekend. So open up the cottage, crack a case of beer. That's what us Canadians like to do really throughout the entire summer. So this kind of signifies the first long weekend of a few to come.
17: May 2-4 weekend.
18: Why do we never go to your cottage anymore? You know?
17: Yeah.
18: Got invited that one time by you, Gil, and just never again.
17: My cottage?
18: Yeah, your cottage. Cottage. Great word.
17: Great word. We should all have a cottage.
18: We really should.
17: All right, let's talk about Montreal and Carolina to start, the Eastern Conference Final. So I said many times before I went on vacation, I was like, okay, so the 85 Edmonton Oilers, they have the record, 9 wins to start a Stanley Cup playoffs. In those days, in 1985, it was a best of 5 to start the playoffs, by the way. So they won 3. Then they won a series 4-0. Then they won the first 2 in the Eastern Conference Finals. I want to say it was against the Blackhawks. Don't hold me to that. They ended up going like 15-3, I think, the whole way through. A Gretzky-led Oilers team, a famous team, of course. Jari Kurri, everybody else. So that was an epic team. Carolina is 8-0. With a win in Game 1, they will match the 85 Oilers with 9 straight wins to begin the playoffs. If I came to you from the future and I said, hey, this Carolina-Colorado collision course, which looks like it's going to happen, but it didn't. If I come to you from the future and I say one of these teams got beat, is it more likely, in your opinion, that Montreal beats Carolina or that the Vegas Golden Knights beat the Colorado Avalanche?
20: This is a great question, Gil. I've asked this to a lot of people that have come on my show over the last week or so, and I think the resounding answer seems to be the Vegas Golden Knights, that they're the team that can throw a wrench into this because they have the experience, because some of this group has won a Stanley Cup before. I would take the other side. I would say that the Montreal Canadiens could actually pose the biggest threat to throwing this all off, and my reasoning is simply goaltending and Jakub Dobish and what he's been able to do. We watched what he did last night in that Game 7 against Buffalo, Game 7 against Tampa as well, and really just the entirety of the playoffs. Now, Carolina is getting even better goaltending from Frederik Andersen, and that's why I still like Carolina in the series. They're priced the way they are for a reason. And the Canes were my cup pick at the start. And I'm not wavering off of that. But if I'm trying to create an answer to your question as to who could maybe pull off that upset, I think an all-time goaltending performance from Jakub Dobish is the one way that Montreal can win this series. They're not going to be playing much in Carolina's end whatsoever. It's going to have to take 30-plus saves from Dobish every single game. He's shown me he's capable of maybe frustrating some teams. Now, Carolina's a different animal, so that would be my answer, Gil. I think a goaltending performance for Dobish, a frustrating Carolina, stealing a couple games, and maybe making the Canes chase the series for once would be the path I would paint for the Habs to pull off the upset here.
17: For the Golden Knights fans here in town in Las Vegas, what has to happen for them to overcome Colorado? What happens in that series if they do so?
20: I would reference goaltending again. I don't think they need Carter Hart quite to steal the series the way that Dobish would have to. I just think that they need him to play solid. I would say above average goaltending from Carter Hart, because Vegas does have many weapons up and down their lineup. And we saw what Mitch Marner has been able to do. He comes over from Toronto last year, and you know, much has always been made about his playoff struggles. Now, the Pacific Division is a lot different than what he was playing in Toronto and some of the beasts that he had to go through in the Atlantic Division. So he feasts on Utah, he feasts on Anaheim. Colorado is going to be his stiffest test, but if he keeps playing the way he's playing and Vegas gets contributions from Jack Eichel and Dorofeev and some of their other top players. I think this could be a longer series. I still think cream rises to the top and Colorado finds a way to make it through and win this. So look, there's a path here for both underdogs, guys. I'm not backing it at the pre-series number because I do think that we are headed towards the Colorado-Carolina final. But as we know in sports, guys, this rarely works in straight lines. So would we be surprised if we're sitting here a week later and we're going, wow, Vegas is up 2-1 in this series or Montreal is up 2-1 in their series? I don't think any of us would be overly shocked.
17: Both Colorado and Carolina exactly minus 260 series favorites, plus 215 on the comeback for the two dogs, Golden Knights and the Canadiens. By the way, one question, this is the most burning question of them all on Twitter, because I've wondered the same. This is from Mark Gupta. Can you ask Jake what is proper, Montreal or Montreal? Americans want to know.
20: I go with Montreal. That's always how I've said it. Now, I could be wrong on that, but as a Canadian, that's how I've always said it. That's how I've always heard it up here.
17: All right, two closing questions. Do we have a Conn Smythe pick yet at this point? Anything? Has that changed at all?
20: Obviously, it's going to depend on who ends up winning the Stanley Cup here. Guys, Carolina is the team I still really like in this position. Frederik Andersen's been terrific between the pipes. You look at his underlying numbers, but Logan Stankoven seems to score every single game. Colorado, you can look at a few different options right now. But look, one thing to remember when betting this market, if you do want to jump into the Conn Smythe, you might look at it and say, well, it's a wrap. This guy's doing this. This guy's doing this. There is a lot of recency bias in this award, and we're only 8 wins of a possible 16 wins to win a Stanley Cup for these teams. So a lot can happen between now and then. You could see someone from the middle to maybe back end of the board jump up, have a really good conference final, really good Stanley Cup final, and take the award. It's happened many times in the past.
17: Connor McDavid, last player not to win the cup to win the Conn Smythe back in 2024. Real quick before you go, because we're not letting you get away without a play here. World hockey, you have a play on Slovenia? Is that true?
20: World Championships, I've been loving it, guys. I love my daytime sports. I like when this tournament is on. There's a couple games on right now. Let's a little sprinkle on Slovenia +2.5 against Slovakia later. The age-old rivalry, Slovenia-Slovakia. We got to get a little action on that.
17: Listen, we've said it a lot on this show. When Slovenia plays Slovakia, throw out the record.
20: Yeah.
17: Say it all the time.
20: We're watching. Yeah.
17: Jake, appreciate it. Thank you so much.
20: All right. Love talking to you guys. Have a great week.
17: Jake Hahn, everybody, co-host on The Point and the Fantasy Hockey Show, SiriusXM NHL. Coming back.
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4: Still showing Grand Teton eastbound after North Durango Drive is closed due to an accident. Also an accident, Durango at Robindale. Cheyenne Avenue, that's showing eastbound just north of Cimarron. High today, right around 8.
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12: 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Gil Alexander, Kelly Midland, in the hizzy. Thanks again to Dustin Sweetelson.
13: Mm-hmm.
12: And Matt Brown,
13: mm-hmm.
12: who both do bang-up jobs not only on this show, but whenever they're hosting on the network. Dustin will be co-hosting a bunch of shows over the summertime, right?
13: Yep.
12: Not just this one. And Matt Brown co-hosts Ready, Set, Bet, which he does with Somich. Should probably not say by his last name. Mike Somich.
13: Hey, Mike Somich.
12: Did anybody have Aaron Rye? Speaking of Somich, did anybody have Napoleon Solo in the prison?
13: Not that I remember, Gil.
12: Yeah.
13: Not that I remember. As Danny tells me, we think he was involved in some exotics that we had.
12: Right.
13: But nobody was.
12: Malika had the horse that finished in second, I think.
13: For who? Really? For the second time now?
12: Iron Honor? Was that the second place horse?
13: I think so.
12: Yeah.
13: Oof. Malika. Love you, buddy.
12: It's
13: two Triple Crown races in a row.
12: But here's the thing. Like, again, when none of these Derby horses, specifically the Derby winner, runs in the Preakness, does the Preakness even matter to any casual anymore?
13: And it's what? It was, Laurel Park.
12: Laurel
13: different
12: Park.
13: Different track. Yeah. Limited fans they could let in. I thought that was all a lot. Oh, a little odd. By the way, you got to start making stronger contract demands. You know what I just figured out about Pablo Torre?
12: Hmm.
13: 10 producers work on that show.
12: Are you serious?
13: Yeah. 10 producers.
12: Well, it's very heavily researched.
13: Yes, it is. It's incredible.
12: What's the...
13: It's a little bit more than what Danny and I are doing on a daily basis.
12: What's that show John Oliver hosts on HBO? That's the most, exhaustively researched show there is, regardless of whether you agree or disagree.
13: Great show. I haven't seen it in a while.
12: Regardless of whatever, if you agree or disagree with him, the exhaustive research, I can't imagine how many producers he has.
13: Last week tonight, right?
12: Last week tonight, that's correct. Kelly will effort that, as Drew Dinsick joins us, courtesy of the Progressive Guest Line. You can follow him on Twitter at @whale_capper. He, of course, is the host of not one but two podcasts, The Deep Dive, with Drew and Andy Molitor, and, of course, NBC Sports Bet the Edge, which he does with Jay Croucher, joins us now. Courtesy of the Progressive Guest Line. What's happening, Drew?
14: Nothing bad. How you guys?
12: You didn't have Napoleon Solo or Aaron Rye this weekend, did you? Any chance? No?
14: I had Napoleon Solo to run second.
12: You too, huh?
13: Yeah.
14: Great job for him running first, though. I mean, it was a weird race. It was a very weird race. It was expected to be much faster, and that should have opened the door for the closers. It turned out to be pretty moderate pace, and Napoleon Solo was able to go gate to wire effectively. If you did not know, that was a very, very weak Preakness field. In fact, there was only one grade one stakes winner in the whole field, Gil. You know who it was? It was Napoleon Solo. So, like, ultimately, if you have a real weak field and there's one horse that has done it before, you shouldn't be surprised when that horse does it again, I suppose. I thought with that horse being on the early lead and expecting more speed in the race that it was going to turn into a pace melt that kind of opened the door for some of the closers, but just didn't manifest. So, weird race. Ultimately, the 4,500 people in attendance, you know, one of the smallest attended Triple Crown races ever, because of the Laurel Park limitations. But you know what? It didn't stop the betting public. The handle was dang respectable for a race that no one watched and no one went to see. So horse racing continues to draw a massive betting pool for these Triple Crown races, and that's good to see.
12: Preliminary Belmont thoughts?
14: It is a rerunning of the Kentucky Derby, except all of the horses who are good got extra rest, and it's a smaller field, and it's a little bit longer. So basically, this is to say the horses who, you know, if you were to take, you know, like, let's toss six or seven horses who really don't have a chance to win the Kentucky Derby out of the pool here and just rerun the race. With the All-Stars, that's effectively what the Belmont Stakes is going to be. Right now, we're expecting surely Golden Tempo will be back. Golden Tempo, of course, is, as everybody remembers, is a bomb of a deep closer. With a mile and a quarter now stretching out to a mile and a half, you would expect that should continue to play into his strengths. That said, I would be somewhat shocked if Golden Tempo is your favorite for the Belmont Stakes. He really kind of took advantage of the pace issues in the Derby, as well as kind of getting a pretty solid trip. You know, you have a horse who is probably a better closer than Golden Tempo in Renegade in the field for this one. And Renegade did not get a solid trip. I think everybody remembers the replay of the opening there where eight horses crashed into Renegade, pushed him into the rail. Out of the gate there at Churchill Downs. And it's assuming that Renegade draws a better, a better breaking position, I would expect that he goes off as your favorite for this race. It's going to be tough for me not to bet on Chief Wallaby again, just because I still think he wants this type of distance, and I have faith in Bill Mott having a horse ready for a mile and a half type of a race. In general, also less, you know, with less, you know, fewer horses in the field, fewer shenanigans in terms of catching a good trip. I think that sets up better for Wallaby as well. So Commandment will be there. He'll be a factor. And that kind of rounds out. I think it's going to be a Renegade, Commandment, Wallaby in some order in the top three.
12: Belmont, June 6th at Saratoga this year. To tennis. We talked about Yannick Sinner in the absence of Carlitos Alcaraz in the French Open. That begins next week. The draw is on Thursday, Drew. Drew and Zach joining me for a Beating the Book French Open podcast betting preview on Thursday right after the draw is announced. Drew and I have actually done the French pod while the draw is being announced, which was always fun. So Yannick Sinner's up to -310. Let me real quickly on the men's side before we get to the women's, which is far more fascinating. If Yannick Sinner doesn't win this, I don't know how that's going to happen. we can speculate. But if I told you somebody else won it, who is that person?
14: Man. You always ask me this. I usually have a quick answer.
12: Yeah.
14: Hodar? I don't know, man. Like, I would put the battle for second best in this absolutely messy field. Is led by Zverev, who I would put very low confidence in him winning the French Open, but, you know, he may ultimately be your second runner. Djokovic is playing way, way below his level. It's just, man, not even playing. I don't know how he pulls together seven wins in this field. Casper Ruud, I thought, played fairly well in Rome and kind of has put together a decent run of form here on clay, which he typically does. And then you look up today, Gil, and Casper Ruud is playing in Geneva for some reason.
12: Yeah, what's
14: so
12: that?
14: Even though he put together an awesome run, in Rome, he, instead of resting and kind of using that, carrying that, try to carry that form into the French Open, he's burning more fuel this week for reasons unknown. He just can't help himself. He wants to win those 250s. Rafa Hodar, who we kind of mentioned in the 20-1 range, if he's on the other side of the draw for center, he's going to be a bet for me to make the final. Archer Feist at 22-1. I don't know if he plays. I would have said Feist 2 weeks ago, but his injury looked pretty serious, and he is now kind of catching a little bit of this. This is just who he is, a guy that, you know, can play spectacular tennis for a couple of weeks, and then it all falls apart physically for him. So Feist, I would put a line through. Fonseca, I would put a line through. Mencik is an amazing player, but not on clay. No, thank you. And now we're down into the dregs here. If we saw somebody like Danny Medvedev at 60-1 make a deep run here, even though this is not his surface, but he just is the most professional and serious of these players, then I wouldn't be surprised either. But, the degree to which Sinner should be a prohibitive favorite is a little bit tough to undersell. And, you know, I would actually even say this, Gil. You mentioned that in the absence of Carlos, I mean, are we sure that that would matter? The quality that Sinner is playing with right now, I think he would be a healthy favorite with a healthy Carlos in this field. And that is to say, you know, there is still certainly, he has a bit of a Carlos problem, and that Carlos can make him go 4-5 sets. And then that's really where Sinner, you know, kind of physically falls apart. But, he's not going 5 sets against anyone in this field, as far as I can tell you. So, I would put like, I think I have him in the 80 to 85% range to win this title draw agnostic.
12: Winner of 29 matches in a row, Jannik Sinner. To the ladies' side, I'm real curious. Give us a 2-minute version of what we're going to talk about at length on Thursday. But on the ladies' side, Iga Świątek, winner of 4 Roland Garros titles, is the short shot at +240, pardon me, largely because she absolutely destroyed, as she is wont to do, Cocchiaretto, Osaka, Pagula, until she didn't, right? Then she lost to Svitolina in 3 sets in the semifinals. Svitolina goes on to beat Gauff in the finals in Italy. There's Sabalenka cozied up to Świątek, world number 1. There is Rybakina at 8-1. There's Coco at 9-1. Svitolina's at 14-1. And then there's a bunch of others who have performed very well on clay in the past. What do you do with this group?
14: I think the market is going to be shaped pretty aggressively off of these prices. There's no way that's what this looks like once we get serious liquidity into this pool. I don't think. I'm not saying that Iga is not going to close as the favorite at the start of the tournament. She probably will, but there's no way Rybakina and Sabalenka are separated by that much. Sabalenka, if you don't know, is dealing with some physical stuff right now. She does not look like she is engaged at all on clay. Last year it felt like a lot of her, a lot of her season long arc was pointed towards, I'm going to win the French Open, finally get that, check that box. Not seeing her with that type of purpose on clay this year, which I think is interesting. I think she drifts significantly. I would make her more like 5-6-1. I think Rybakina should be flipped and would be above Sabalenka, even though Rybakina is starting to look like she's carrying some fatigue. The Coco Gauff number at 9-1 is absolutely bonkers. That should be closer to 4-1. She has solved some of her double faulting issues. She looks like she is peaking at the right time to make another run at a second French Open. I would put Świątek first in terms of likely winner, Coco Gauff second, Rybakina third, and then Sabalenka fourth. And then I would draw a line there. I don't think anyone lower than that in this field has enough quality to win 7 matches in this tournament. And that's kind of an unusual take, and maybe a little bit contrarian take from the way a lot of people are seeing this tournament. But Svitolina, she survived so many break chances in that that Rome title. Like that's not happening again. And then everybody else who I think is kind of, is a year away probably from threatening the top four here.
12: Post-draw podcast with Drew and Zach on the French Open on Thursday. NBA with Drew next.
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28: 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We get tweets at beating the book. Oh, Leisure Suit Kobe wanted to clarify. He says, to clarify, no actual hockey fans care about the Canadian team winning the cup angle. That's a media-created thing. Half the players on every team are Canadian. The Stanley Cup spends every offseason here. There's so many Canadians in the NHL anyway.
13: It's more than half, isn't it?
28: You know, Leisure Suit Kobe, I'd like to believe you. I'm not sure if I do. I love you, Leisure Suit Kobe. Do you believe that no one in Canada cares about this?
13: Nah, I don't believe it. Oh, it's wrong. 43% of 43% of NHL players are Canadian.
28: 43%?
13: I thought it was over 50.
28: You ever read the Malcolm Gladwell book, Outliers?
13: Mm-mm.
28: And the whole thing about if you're born in January, February, or March, you're much more likely to be an NHL player than if at the end of the year, based on the way that juniors works in the NHL. And the older players, older in that calendar year, are physically better than the ones that are born as kids later in the year, so that it's just a self-fulfilling prophecy. They gain confidence. They're physically – it's a whole thing.
13: Makes sense.
28: Yeah. Colin Dodd. Yeah, I brought this up earlier, Colin. He says that OKC possession, up three with 45-ish seconds left in the first OT, cannot be overstated. I agree. Both the possession itself and the shot Jay Will took were unbelievably bad in that situation. Just a brutal sequence all around. Lordy. Yeah, that's going to be the possession that is forgotten in all this, with all the great highlights. The fact that OKC had the rock with a chance to go up two scores, and that was just a miserable shot.
12: That was the one that preceded the Wemby logo three. Dr. Van Nostrand, hey guys, hope you or Kelly can give me an answer. Had JT top five at 40-1. He ties for fourth, not fifth. Why am I not getting the total?
13: Because you're getting dead heated on
12: you're
13: top
12: getting,
13: five.
12: Yeah, you're getting dead heated on top five, sir. Novak, not that Novak, but a different Novak at SS Kurz. He had Napoleon Solo in the Preakness. Nice job. Jack LaQuire, Gil and Kelly listening to ANG, the best way for Lori and I to kill 3 hours on a boring road trip through southern Illinois. Great to hear the A-team back together again. Shout out, though, as always, to Dustin and Matt. Carlos Alcaraz out of Wimbledon per Jose Morgado as well. That's just coming down. Wow. Thank you, Reed Wilson, for letting us know. And then one correction here. Jeff Holdorf, not to be a wet blanket, but the Belmont Stakes will be an identical mile and a quarter to the Kentucky Derby at Saratoga, not the typical mile and a half at Belmont. Changes the race significantly, not going the extra quarter mile. Thank you for that clarification, Jeff. And DJ Jams, welcome back, Gil. Tuesday morning, hot take for you and Kelly. OKC gets swept by the Spurs, then turns around and flips that war chest of draft picks for Giannis and trade Chet. Mic drop. Drew Dinsick joins us now once again, courtesy of the Progressive Guest Line, Whale underscore Capper. Drew, a love letter to game one of the Western Conference Finals, basically, is what Kelly and I did earlier on the show. It don't get no better than that. Can we sustain this level for the rest of this series? What did you think about last night? What do you think moving forward?
14: Did you guys see they announced the NFL schedule last week?
12: I am aware. Deflection.
13: Are you loading
14: we're
13: on up
14: the football. On we're on to football, Gil.
12: We're on to football. Drew does not want to talk about the NBA.
13: Did you load up
14: the
13: on
14: pot
13: Thunder
14: of money.
13: Series?
14: The pot? No, thankfully. But it doesn't matter. I'm on title. Like, it might as well be. I thought the series was shaded in favor of the Spurs price-wise. I thought it was anyone that was betting Spurs was probably a bad bet. And yet now those people have equity thanks to that incredible performance. But in seriousness, the NBA playoffs have gone quite poorly for me. In all ways, and Thunder going out now to the Spurs would be kind of the cherry on top. You'll never believe what my biggest bet was last night. It was the under, that looked like a rocking chair winner that ultimately did not get there. I'd almost could have, should have, would have got there if not for the logo three. That was a very rough game, for all of my equity. And, I'm very worried about the Thunder. I think they are potentially outmatched in this one. It's concerning to me that now two playoff cycles in a row, when you need somebody to stand up on this team of extremely talented players, the only guy that's doing it is Alex Caruso. I know that there's a lot of revisionist history about last year's title run for the Thunder, but it was, as someone who had a lot of equity in the Thunder, it was painful. They made that much harder than it ought to have been. And in many, many, many moments of that title run, it was like, wow, the only guy here who ever has experience in these types of moments is Alex Caruso from his time on the Lakers, apparently, because he's the only one that's standing up and doing anything. And then to see it last night is like kind of, you know, history repeating itself, deja vu all over again. It's like, when are some of these other guys going to, you know, kind of like actually perform to the level that they do during the regular season? It was pretty wild. And I would say that, you know, this may ultimately, I hope this ages poorly. I hope my concern about the Thunder ages poorly and they just come through and ultimately win another title here. But, you know, they should be genuinely concerned that they don't really have much of an answer in terms of what to do offensively besides just shoot the three. This is not a great shooting team, and their only way that they're really going to, I think, find offensive success repeatedly against the Spurs is just to bomb threes. I don't know, you know, what adjustments you have to make in terms of your lineup to maintain your outstanding defense, but get a lineup on the floor if you're Dagano that can kind of execute at that level in terms of getting up some shots. But they need to figure out a way to do it because the drives were helpless. When Wemby's on the floor, if you think you're getting to the rim, you're wrong. If you think you're getting a clean look, at a middle distance too, you're wrong. I would hope that there's a pivot there. I think, the Thunder are clearly, I mean, excuse me, the Spurs are clearly better without Fox. Dylan Harper is clearly ready to play. Wemby can clearly play more than 30 minutes if he's asked to. And, you know, I think all of these things are signs that should scare anyone that is holding, you know, a serious book on the Thunder right now. I thought Stephen Castle played a pretty bad game yesterday. Didn't matter. I thought Devin Vassell looks like he is pretty comfortable in a playoff setting, which does matter. And yeah, I'm really not sure. You know, I'm really not. You know, if the Thunder steal that game yesterday, then it literally becomes like, yeah. I mean, the Spurs, you know, they gave you three quarters of better intensity. You know, sharper performance, and then because they're the young and inexperienced team, they fumbled the ending. Well, that didn't happen. they were the more clutch in that end of overtime and then the second overtime. And yeah, that should concern everyone who backed OKC. I also would say that the entire playoff experience so far for SGA has been underwhelming. I would say that I'm seriously worried that he has a little bit too much fatigue from how much he played during the regular season and the load he carried for this team in the absence of Jalen Williams.
12: And hasn't stopped Jalen playing Williams basketball since 2021 with Summers.
14: Yeah.
12: Right?
14: At some point that breaks your body down, you would assume. And maybe that's just what we're seeing in these playoffs. You know, it's one game in a 7-game series. The Spurs have to do this now. And, you know, hey, we have to see what Wemby looks like after a game where he plays 50 minutes.
12: Yep.
14: Like, this is a quick turnaround. This is a big boy. Let's see, you know, his fitness, I thought, in the overtime periods was notably impressive. There were moments where he was, you know, like running hard and just, you know, absolutely bent over, you know, catching wind. And then moments later was totally fine. It's like, okay, well, this is. You know, clocking this, he is that level of physically fit. That's scary. And yeah, I would say that, if the Thunder don't win game two decisively, then every alarm bell in my head is going off that I need to get the hell out of this position.
12: Before you go, Knicks Cavs game one tonight at MSG, Knicks favored by 6.5. I hesitate to ask you after that whole preamble about your NBA playoffs, but do you have a play on tonight's game?
14: Yeah, well, you know, I obviously was very prepared for this series, as I thought neither of these teams is going to be here. Yeah, no, this is a weird one. Knicks and Cavs, I think, match up well offensively against the opposing team's defense. This looks like a guard-heavy series to me, with both guards really not having much resistance at the point of attack. I think Brunson and Mitchell look likely to, you know, basically get into a shootout here in these games. I think total 218 is 4 points too low. But boy, oh boy, if I haven't lost a lot of overs that I played on the Knicks these playoffs. In general, they slow things down so much in the second half. That said, there's a surcharge tonight on the Knicks. If you want to lay the Knicks, just know that. Fair price, realistically, is about 6, maybe 6.25. And you're seeing 7, 7.5 across the board because of the fatigue advantage of Cavs coming off game 7. Hopefully that doesn't nuke my over, but I played 218 to be good.
12: Thank you, Drew.

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13: 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We get tweets, speed of the book. Just read a few here. This is from Eagle Marine, who says, Oz Perlman went on 60 Minutes and basically admitted he uses deductive reasoning to read people's minds. I don't think he's trying to pass himself off as a mystic or anything. Paul Nelson, also chiming in that race will be at Saratoga, mile and a quarter this year. Just win bets, baby. Welcome back, Gil. Hope you had a nice vacation. Thank you. Kelly, breathe. So here's the deal. Arsenal needs to lose or tie, and Man City must win out for us to win. Hashtag believe, he says. Let's go. What's your bet again, Man City?
14: Man City to win the Premier League.
13: Paul Carr coming up later on the show. Norman Vegas yesterday, Montreal won Game 7. 55 years ago yesterday in 1971, I went to Game 7 Stanley Cup Final, where Montreal recovered from a 2-0 deficit to beat Chicago 3-2 and clinch another Stanley Cup. Biggest in-person Chicago heartbreak until the Bartman game. Bartman. Hope he's doing okay, Bartman. You? share that sentiment with me? No?
15: Sure.
13: Kelly's busy doing something over there. Sorry about that.
15: Oh, ladies and gentlemen, about Steve Bergman in a long time.
13: Let's talk some MLB. Mark Borchardt joins us. Base winner. 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He joins us now from an undisclosed location somewhere in the desert, courtesy of Progressive Guest Line. Mark, what's happening?
16: I'm doing good, Gil. It's been kind of a fun season for me, actually. Not results wise. Results have been bad, but I think just from seeing the, the ABS is good. I think that they could probably improve it a little bit. But I'd like that there's not just one or two teams. I think it's wide open in a lot of the divisions, Gil.
13: ABS is interesting. I've mentioned Patrick Bailey a couple times on this show. The Giants traded Patrick Bailey to the Guardians. He just couldn't hit. I mean, he had this weird thing where he was a great clutch hitter. Like, in the most clutch moments, he was still good, but he just overall couldn't hit anymore. But his big talent was defense, right? Throwing out runners heading into second. But also his framing was bar none the best. It kind of diminishes that a little bit, right? Framing is kind of diminished. And so the Giants put all that in the wash and like, well, we got to trade him. Plus we got this kid that's going to be awesome at catcher anyway. So they made that move. So it has implications, right? With player.
16: Oh, yeah, for sure. You know, but it's not a catch all be all. There's still, when we went over the Bill Miller stats, I thought that was pretty interesting. That Bill Miller, even with the ABS, is still the league's, top five under umpires from a strikeout walk percentage. And then if you look at the number of challenges, I thought this was really interesting. So there's been 2,000 challenges or something, and 54% of them get overturned and 46% don't. So that means it's a coin flip on every challenge. As good as these guys are, you figure if you're a major league catcher, you can probably tell as good as the next guy. But that's how close the stuff is. It's a 50-50 call with these challenges. I thought that was super interesting, Gil.
13: It's 50-50, but you have to break it down further, right? When it's a pitcher. When it's the catcher making the challenge, when it's the pitcher making the challenge, when it's the batter making the challenge, there's a breakdown of that as well. So that'll be interesting over time to see how those percentages sort of shake out. I'm curious here before we get to your picks on the day. Couple questions. Tampa Bay Rays are the best team in baseball, record-wise. Did you have any inkling of this, Mark? Did your pre-flop numbers suggest any of this to you?
16: No, I was Yankees and Blue Jays strong. I'm trying to think of where they're at right now because I ran the Sims today, and I'm still looking at the Yankees with a 70% chance of winning that division. Tampa Bay's the second one of 25%. So however that shakes up in the market, I don't know what is the pricing for the Yankees?
13: -190. Right, -190.
16: Yeah, that's a good play. I think what is 70% to a money line -233. So yeah, that's a pretty good play still. Yeah.
13: Yeah. Okay. Yeah. Yankees 3 games behind the Rays again, just over a quarter of the way through the Major League Baseball season. Blue Jays, Orioles, and Red Sox not even close. Okay. I'm curious about the AL West. So I go back. The AL West right now, Mark, 5 teams, none of whom are 500. Right. They're all sub 500. And I don't know if you remember this, because you and I are of a certain age, where you might. 1994, the strike year, the year that there was no World Series played. One of the big sort of, laments about that, besides the World Series not being played, right, and baseball going into the toilet for some time. There was lots of things. There was guys that were going to perhaps break Roger Maris's record. There was a lot of things that were going on that, we never knew how that was going to end up because the game was stopped after about 120 games, roughly. But one of the big things in 1994 was, I don't know if you remember this, the American League West was terrible. And the team that led the West in 1994 when they called the season was the Texas Rangers. The Texas Rangers were 10 games below 500, and they led that division. Now, we're not quite there yet with this AL West, where the Athletics lead it at 23-24. But I'm curious what your projections say about all these teams. I'm going to guess you still have the Mariners winning this, but I don't know. Tell us.
16: Well, it's actually a good question because it's all pretty jumbled up. In fact, I do have the Mariners, but a 34.6% chance to win. And I think it's a little bit higher that there's, I didn't make the adjustment. You know, they took Rally out of the lineup, and I think those simulations have him out of the lineup for longer than they should, actually. But even say that it's 40%, you know, I have the A's at 22%, which that would give them plus 355. And I thought that that was an interesting look there because they're 475.
13: Yeah.
16: But, you know, we remember, we want to talk about historic baseball. And who could forget the Bash Brothers, you know, Canseco and McGuire. I think even the most casual fan would remember that, Gil. But you know what? The most casual fan wouldn't tell you that Langoliers and Kurtz have better weighted runs created plus numbers than the Bash Brothers did in the 1988 season. I take that back. That's the season where they lost, the A's lost to the Dodgers. But I compared the Langoliers numbers and the Kurtz weighted runs created plus numbers, and they were better than Canseco and McGuire. So you got that going if you're an A's fan. What you don't have going is the bullpen. And that, so, Gil, that brings up a really good question on what are these teams going to do. And you know, the Padres and the Dodgers, you know, they're dueling, and the Padres have the best bullpen, but they're kind of lacking the pitchers, right? So what is the new owner going to do? Jose Feliciano, the new owner, not the singer of Feliz Navidad, not Pedro Feliciano, no relation to that long-term reliever, but I'm going all over the place. But anyway, A's have better numbers. There's two guys, better numbers than the Bash Brothers. And then it's hard to project this stuff because you don't know what ownership group are going to do, particularly the A's with their bullpen, particularly the Padres with how they're going to spend. Gil.
13: Plus 475 on the A's seems like a good number, though, to win that division.
16: I think so. I think so. I think the Padres are good. You know, I did it. I think they're plus six by my sims. They're plus 614, and they're plus 700 in the market. But you gotta figure that, you know, that Feliciano guy, he owns Chelsea. He's capital. He says he's going to be aggressive. So they're going to get maybe a good starting pitcher, and that'll throw that. Snell getting hurt was a huge blow to the Dodgers. He was a top 10 pitcher for me. And it really changed the probability skill.
13: And these Padres games, I mean, if they have a lead, right, it's an eight-inning game. It's over, with the exception of one game this year. It's just incredible. Now, I know he let a couple base runners on a couple times over the weekend, but he managed to work his way out. But that's just the secret weapon. 7-1 is what we're showing on the Padres to win the NL West. Half a game lead over the Dodgers. What'd you land on today, Mark?
16: Well, speaking of the Dodgers, that's a pro lead-in, Gil. I'm going to go first five with the Dodgers. I think we talked about starting pitching, and this kind of typifies San Diego's starting pitching, a guy named Griffin Canning. It could be Giolito. It could be Randy Vasquez. But today it's Griffin Canning. I've got him a little bit worse than the league average pitcher, 12% worse. And then Sheehan's been really good. He's moved his way up to number 11 in my ratings. I don't want to fool around with that Padres bullpen. Again, you said best in baseball. And game over when, I guess, right now, as Miller comes in to close out the ninth inning. So first five Dodgers, and then full game Philadelphia, a base winner parlay, and that's plus 170, Gil.
13: Okay, there you go. Repeat again for us, for those who missed, real quick.
16: So full game Philadelphia, I guess in chronological order, full game Philadelphia, first five Dodgers, just, and if it pushes, then you push on that bet. So first five Dodgers, full game Philly, plus 170.
13: There it is. Okay, no side for us today, Mark? You're just going to leave it with the parlay? You want to leave it there?
16: I did a straight bet. I went under on the Mets Washington game, and okay. I thought that was a really high line for one of the best pitchers in baseball, and you can argue whose ratings are best, but I've got that McLean number 5 in baseball. And then this Mets team, they're bottom five team in offense. I said, what the hell's going on with that? Well, they've lost Lindor. They've lost Alvarado. And that's how it shakes up with the way they've performed and some of the numbers that what they've done. And then Washington, while they've scored the most runs in baseball, I don't think that the advanced numbers are there, Gil.
13: Mark, thank you. Appreciate it. Mark Borgian, everybody, at Base Winner. Coming back with some NBA draft talk next.
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24: It's time for the Finley Cadillac Henderson Player Performance of the Week.
25: This week, Finley Cadillac Henderson Player Performance of the Week goes to the now two-time and back-to-back NBA MVP, Shai Gilgeous-Alexander of the Oklahoma City Thunder. He's only the fifth active player to be named the MVP in consecutive seasons. The others, the Nuggets big man, Nikola Jokic, the Joker, Giannis, the Greek freak in Milwaukee, the Warriors' Steph Curry, and some guy you may have heard of, LeBron James, who actually accomplished the feat twice, once with the Cavaliers and again with the Miami Heat. SGA, who's the reigning finals MVP, also won the league's Clutch Player of the Year award this season. He led the NBA with 175 points in the clutch, as defined by games within 5 points in the final 5 minutes of regulation or overtime. He also led the league with 16 go-ahead clutch field goals and in-clutch plus-minus at plus 93.
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0: you distracted me as much as anybody talking about this Pablo Torre podcast.
1: That's all we could think about.
0: I really wish one of us had finished the thing.
1: Yes. Well, Kelly's trying to finish it. That's my point. He's trying to finish it here while we're doing the show.
0: All right, you got a little bit further along than me. It's like the whole point is the point of the pod that basically to tear down O's and that he...
1: I don't think so.
0: That he misled a lot of these shows that he was on, so therefore they made him seem bigger than he is.
1: I believe in the half that I listen
0: to. Yeah.
1: I believe what they're saying is, on the one hand, on the positive side, he's a very skilled showman.
0: Right.
1: Right? Skilled with sleight of hand, skilled with his words, skilled with distraction, right? But what the gentleman, the guest on the show, forgive me for forgetting his name again.
0: I forgot it already.
1: He is making the point, though, that what has gone too far is that apparently with some of his appearances, I don't know about with the football teams, but apparently on some of these TV shows, some of these appearances, not with you and I, but apparently with some of these, there is some pre-show arrangement that is not getting conveyed, and either he then dupes the host, as in the case of The View, or it's just not getting conveyed in a way that is, I don't know, and you were just listening to a part where, like, the apparently the host didn't go along with their pre-show stuff when they actually went to air. So there's just a little more going on than is being suggested. They're not saying he's not good at what he does, but he just it's gone too far is what they're saying. Certain things are not being conveyed to the audience that kind of ought to be.
0: Okay, all right, yeah. I think the one part I was like just that clip tripped me up with was like we know there's a trick. I'm aware of that.
1: Yeah.
0: I'm not like I wasn't under the impression that some magical person was reading our minds. And that's
1: right.
0: All it was.
1: Yeah.
0: I don't. I feel like that's part of.
1: You mean he's not able to randomly cut out with a cutout of Oprah on paper with the. Right. The X Factor, like, or whatever show that was? Yeah.
0: Yeah, I don't know. There's some of that I'm picking up from the spot. Like, he's not the all-powerful. It's like, well, yeah, we were aware of that. Like,
1: Beds JB on Twitter. Gil, I took Alexander Blocks weeks ago to win the French at 600-1. He's a Belgian player. With Alcaraz out, and if something happens to Sinner where he's sick or worn down, there'll be a wide-open field. I understand the strategy, right? How is Sinner going to lose this? Well... he keeps playing tennis. At some point, right, will he break down? Not like we haven't seen that from him before. Pat Montefort, I had the Aaron Marble Rye Rye 12-1 after the first round. I couldn't believe the old two-glove bag won.
0: There you go.
1: Somebody got him.
0: Nice.
1: Trip Tepper, the O's examination by Pablo was entertaining but wasn't explosive or shocking. It basically confirmed O's is a clever entertainer that uses deception to fool the audience and the participants. A polished con man, essentially.
0: Sure, thank you.
1: Like, I think that's very well said.
0: Yeah, okay, that's what I was looking
1: for. He's a polished con man.
0: Like, I was very aware that we were having a mentalist, a.k.a. a magician, a.k.a. an illusionist, a.k.a. someone who's going to try to trick you into something. Like, I was very aware that's who we were talking to.
1: I still don't know how he...
0: I mean, I don't know how he did it either.
1: I still don't know how he did it. Corbin, morning, guys. Y'all ready for some listener-on-listener crime? As someone who lives in Alberta and just watched the Oilers lose two finals in a row, I had Calgary fans, arch rivals, wishing we would win just because Canada hasn't won a cup. Of course people care. That's what I thought. I had to care.
0: You know, just for a second to compare it, though, you know, I told you I was going to see David Copperfield like a month ago or whatever? That sucked. Like, this is amazing. Oh, like, sorry. Like, this is... I don't know how David Copperfield's doing half the stuff he's doing either.
1: But even David Copperfield, I told you, when Gracie was little, I went and I was, like, trying to figure out what he did. And Gracie was like, as a little girl, she's like, you're ruining it, right? And I'm like, oh, you're right. I shouldn't. As an adult, your adult brain shouldn't try to figure out how these are done.
0: Yeah.
1: Dude, maybe it's me. Maybe I'm just dumb.
0: I don't know. He's very skilled, man.
1: He's very skilled at what he does. Again. Eight of clubs? Really?
0: It's incredible.
1: A special numbers game investigation reveals that the National Basketball Association draft is on June 23rd.
0: Let's go. I'm pumped.
1: Yes, indeed. Now, you can bet on first pick, second pick, third pick. A.J. DeBanza, BYU, -450 to be the number one pick in the draft, held by the lottery-winning Washington Wiz. Let's go. And I was in D.C., again, anecdotal, take it for what it's worth, but it sounds like they're drafting DeBanza.

0: if you listen to everybody on Sports Talk Radio, guests from the Wizards organization, who are they going to end up with? I think it's DeBanza. They don't have a player like him. By the way, I will say this about A.J. DeBanza. We want DeBanza or DeBanza. What do we decide?
1: Oh,
0: on?
1: God.
0: So, Toddy Wishnev watches more college basketball than anybody I know. He doesn't love him. I think he's a bit of a tweener. I'll let him speak on it tomorrow.
2: Yeah.
0: But I will tell you that if you watch DeBanza's reel, his highlight reel, you come away with that like, oh, they got to pick him. They absolutely have to pick him. He creates his own shot. He's a very unique kind of player. They don't have a player like him. And if Anthony Davis decides to stick around, they actually have a fairly decent basketball team.
2: Oh, it's not bad at all.
0: Yeah.
2: I think it's been interesting because you hear so much of the talent scouts and stuff for the NBA, right? Like, you don't hear during the NBA regular season. You're not like hearing from these guys till like the season winds down and the college basketball season ends. So I was a little shocked to hear like Jonathan Givony was on with Zach Lowe and like just talking about. They were talking about how he and a lot of the NBA scouts that he knew from day one of this process, things had not changed much, where it was these two are very close, but they thought Darren Peterson never looked like the less skilled player than DeBanza.
0: Now, never looked like the less skilled?
2: Yeah, that every time they've ever faced, they always had Darren Peterson as the slightly better prospect out of these two.
0: Well, listen, I think Darren Peterson, objectively, just didn't show it.
2: Oh, totally.
0: And there was weird absences, close to game time. And so if you're the Utah Jazz at 2, on the other hand, right, A.J. DeBanza -450 to be the number one pick in the draft, the number two pick in the draft, Peterson is -145 is the favorite. Because if you're the Utah Jazz sitting at number two, which you are, if you go back to the beginning of the college basketball season, to your point, Kelly, in a million years, you would never have thought if you didn't have the first pick, you could have a chance of getting Darren Peterson. So they will absolutely pick Darren Peterson, speaking about a team that's actually pretty good. They don't quite have a player exactly like him. I think he's clearly who they're going to pick at number two if, and I do believe, when DeBanza is picked by the Wizards before them. And that then leaves at number three, right? The Memphis Grizzlies are going to be like, well, sure, Cameron Boozer seems pretty obvious at three. The Duke standout.
2: Yeah.
0: Pair him with Zach Edey, hope that Zach Edey doesn't get hurt anymore, which is a big hope. But Cameron Boozer's -125 to be the third overall pick, which then leaves the Chicago Bulls with a draft that has everybody sort of consensus was like, there are four players above the fray.
2: Mm-hmm.
0: Caleb Wilson then falls right into the hands of the Chicago Bulls. The Chicago Bulls, who are a team that has, in terms of their collective record over modern NBA history, and their quality of their draft picks has gotten the worst of it, more than any other NBA team. So the fact that they end up with a fourth pick and they get a shot at one of these four players, Caleb Wilson, I believe, is who it will be. I think, right, if the draft were held today, this just in, Kelly, it is not.
2: Yeah.
0: I think that's your 1, 2, 3, 4. I think it's DeBanza. I think it's Peterson. I think it's Boozer. And I think it's Wilson. After that, Acuff, you know, all these other guys, who knows?
2: I think you're most likely right. I wonder with the third pick, like, I don't know. I feel like I'm a bit higher on Caleb Wilson than most, but, like, he's another one that I think him not having played so much of the season is going to affect that, right? Where maybe he would be closer to Boozer. I actually have made a couple bets. I bet Peterson number one.
0: Okay. You bet Peterson number one.
2: I bet Peterson number one at +320 last week. And then I bet Boozer.
0: I will tell you what all the Wizards fans, by the way, are saying. Hey, oh my God, we got the number one pick. First time since John Wall. We'll mess this up.
2: I mean, this is also like here's the argument. Like, yeah, you just broke down the team fit. Yes, DeBanza makes more sense than Peterson. Trey Young's there. You're gonna put Darren Peterson and Trey Young on the same roster? Like, no. Oh boy, I don't know about that. Now the other one to keep in mind here is you keep hearing these rumors of, you know, the Jazz, and Ryan Smith wants to keep DeBanza in Utah, right? Now, keep in mind, NFL draft, NBA draft, not the same, right? This is always the Wizards would still draft him one and then trade that afterward.
0: Then they got to switch the baseball cap.
2: Exactly. So whenever you see these, like, team things, the team markets, be careful with that. first overall, it would still be DeBanta, though. And then I bet Boozer third overall at 125. I'm with you there. I think that here's the other one. Gavotti was talking about Boozer was number one on a couple NBA teams board.
0: Do we still have the pictures of Scottie Pippen and a Sonic hat, that kind of thing?
2: I'm sure we do somewhere, man.
0: Should be fun. Lots of ways to bet this. Hopefully more as the draft approaches. Coming back on A Numbers Game right here at Visa.
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10: 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However you're taking us in, we appreciate it. Gil Alexander, Kelly Bidlin. Again, shout out to Dustin Sweetelson and Matt Brown. Dustin was here for how many days? Matt was here for how many days?
11: Matt was here for two. Dustin was here for four.
10: Oh, okay.
11: You missed six shows, right?
10: I believe that checks out.
11: Yeah.
10: I believe that checks
11: four,
10: out.
11: Four, two, six. Boom.
10: Yeah. Okay.
11: Nailed it.
10: Nailed it. Kelly Billen. Mark Bono on Twitter is asking. He says, he's not asking, but he's letting us know. Welcome back, Gil. He says, thank you. I say thank you. In addition to taking Seattle and the Athletics for the most wins in May, I took a small flyer on my hometown Phillies with Donnie Baseball at the helm, 13-4 so far, and looking good. Mark B. Yeah, so these are the May most wins standings. The Tampa Bay Rays, 13-3, followed by the Phillies at 13-4 at circa that matters in a tiebreaker. The Rays would win, fewest losses. At Caesars William Hill, that would result in a dead heat were the end of the month today. This just said it is not. So these are the current standings. Brewers, Mets, Guardians, stop it. All have 11 wins. 11-4, 11-5, 11-6, respectively. And then you see a bunch of teams with 10 wins. Our Mariners, yeah, it's not going to happen. 7-10, I believe.
11: What was it? Do you remember preflop odds on these at all? Like Rays and Phillies specifically?
10: I'm glad you asked. Rays, by the way, plus 205. Phillies plus 195. And the Brewers, 17-1.
11: Yeah, the remaining schedule is ridiculous. I know.
10: Yeah.
11: I questioned Danny once if those odds were correct the other day. I was like, yeah, no, they are. The schedule is brutal.
10: Brutality
11: stretch.
10: Here are the, if I can find this. How do I not have
11: I was also laughing, Gil. Well, you were gone. I don't know if you remember, right before you left, we looked at that, was that race to 20 home runs?
10: Uh-huh.
11: And one of the things we pointed out, right, it was like, well, I mean, I guess Schwarber could just hit a home run like every day for 2 weeks, and he basically did.
10: The Rays won the race to 10 in the month of May. Didn't have that. Pre-flop odds on the Rays at Rays and Phillies. At Caesars William Hill, the Phillies were 14-1 to have the most wins in May. The Tampa Bay Rays at Caesars William Hill, 35-1. At Circa, Phillies preflop number on this was... How come I can't find the Phillies?
11: Not listed?
10: Hmm.
11: Too long?
10: Where are they? Where are the Phillies and the Rays, both? Oh, there they are. No. Phillies, 11.75 plus 11.75, so just shy of 12-1. And the Rays, where are they? I can't find them. Oh, 50-1. Wow. Sorry, they're all out of order.
11: Hey.
10: Okay. There you go. If you have the Rays, man, good on you. It's looking good so far. Long way to go, though. By the way,
11: where are you at with that team overall? Like, this sustainable, or is this?
10: I'm with Mark. I don't believe so.
11: Okay.
10: Not to win the division. By the way, the Reds, who we finished one game out in April, March, dead last month of May.
11: Yeah, good. You don't got to root for them anymore.
10: Dead last. You know why? Because those one run outcomes turned on its head.
11: Oh man, yeah,
10: turned on
11: yeah.
10: their head.
11: Regression.
10: 4-13 are the Reds. 1-6 in one run game. Polar opposite of March, April. Okay, also on Twitter, this is Las Vegas 504. Yo, we definitely going to somehow, some way mess this up. It's the Wizards way. Sheesh, welcome back, by the way. I hope you had fun when you came home. And Jason Stark about O's, he said the guy, the Australian guy on the Pablo podcast, Pablo Torre. What's the name of the Pablo Torre podcast?
11: Pablo Torre Finds Out.
10: Pablo Torre Finds Out. This guy is just jealous of O's. You know what? He might be right.
11: Yeah.
10: He might be right.
11: I'm going to wait to finish it, Jason, but my 20 minutes in, I'm agreeing with you right now.
10: He might be right. There's a little bit of it. I thought about that for a second.
11: It's one way to get famous is take down someone else famous.
10: Let's go Country Club and let's do it.

0: Ooh. Kelly spots a new name.
1: He'll fade.
0: Gil Alexander's tennis bets.
2: All right, so look, you know, this is the Fracasta tournaments right before the French Open at Roland Garros. Again, the draw is this Thursday. Zach Cohen, Drew Dinsick, and I will get together to do the Beating the Book French Open betting preview pod. I lost overnight on Flavio Cobolli. That was not good. I do have one left today on the lady side, Emiliana Arango. Plus 111 versus Ella Seidel.
0: Strasburg?
2: Yes. I believe this one is in Strasburg. That's correct. No, this is the other one. This isn't Strasburg. This is the other ladies' tournament. I believe this is in Rabat.
0: Rabat?
2: Yes. Which is a 250 as opposed to Strasburg, which is a 500.
0: What country is Rabat?
2: Oh, has it already started? It's already started.
0: Yeah, I'm sorry.
2: And we're looking good.
0: Hey, you're up 6-3.
2: All right. Well,
0: no. We are third set.
2: Oh, I'm so sorry we put this out.
0: One game apiece.
2: Anyway, okay, subscribers got that overnight. My apologies. I thought that wasn't starting yet. We're up a set? Okay.
0: No. This is in the third. 1-1 in the third.
2: Oh, 1-1 in the third. Okay. 1-1 in the third. So, wait, why I'm looking at the live line, why are we favored by so much?
0: Because it's 2-1 in the third now.
2: Oh, did we just break?
0: We broke, yeah.
2: Okay, we're up a break.
0: So that's good.
2: We're up a break in the third set. That explains why we're -160 right now. Again, subscribers, VSiN.com/picks. Get all the tennis plays overnight. So hopefully we get that one on Arango. We shall see. Now, French Open. You know about Yannick Sinner to win the French at -120. We made that anticipating what could go wrong here with a Carlos Alcaraz wrist injury. Carlos then subsequently pulled out of the French Open, and this morning, as we mentioned earlier, we learned that he is not going to play Wimbledon. He's going to miss the entire grass court season. Now, you may remember also, which we didn't put up, I have Iga to win 2 slams this year, and I have Sinner to win 3 slams this year. Well, Sinner, there they are. Bang. Nice job, Danny. Well done. Sinner's got the inside track to win 2, French and Wimbledon. Remember, Carlitos won Australia. And Iga right now is the short shot to win the French Open. Now, let me go back to the Iga thing for a second.
0: And these are exact number?
2: Three plus.
0: Correct. Right, like if Yannick Sinner wins all 4, you lose,
2: which
0: right?
2: Which he can't, but could you imagine losing that way?
0: Yeah,
2: that would stink. The women's side is what's interesting. And again, I'm sort of with Drew because I asked him. I'm sort of with Drew, I should say it that way. I'm sort of aligned with Drew. In the fact that, if you ask me again, if it's not Sinner, who wins? Well, short of an injury or him just getting gassed or something, I don't know who the rightful guy is. It's probably Rafa Hodor. That was the first name that came out of my thinking as well. But Casper Ruud is playing spectacular clay court tennis right now, so he'd be an interesting name also in there.
0: You know what
2: I'm just answering a question that I'm making up. Yeah.
0: No, what I kind of thought I would hear from you or Drew, not that you guys typically bring up his name, but just with how, with no Alcaraz, with some of these other guys I know you're not high on, I was actually a little surprised Djokovic didn't get mentioned. Like, is he just done? Are we done?
2: We might be.
0: Yeah, that's sad.
2: We might be. Remember he beat Sinner in the semis in the Australian Open in that match where Sinner was 2 of 18 on break points. So that might have been the last hurrah. 24 slams. No shame in that. As far as the women. Now, the reason that, again, 4-time Roland Garros winner Iga Świątek is the short shot by a tick over Aryna Sabalenka, the world number one, is because Świątek, and we talked about this with Zach on air a couple weeks ago, which is like, hey, we know she's got it in her on clay, right? New coach and everything. But she hasn't shown it yet. And then she got to Rome. And she just absolutely started destroying people. Until she didn't. She got all the way to semis. She lost to Elena Svitolina, the eventual champ. But I made a bet on Iga while she was crushing Osaka and while she was crushing Pegula. And I mean like 6-1, 6-2 kind of sets. There's the old Iga. So I made a bet on her. Was my number plus 240? It was right around there.
0: 225?
2: Yeah, plus 225. I didn't think it was, you know, a little less than that.
0: You texted me when you were en route.
2: Plus 225. Before she lost to Svitolina, I made it. I was like, I have seen enough. So that's, again, this is going to be, the draw is going to matter. That'll be Thursday, but that's why she is where she is. But I do agree with Drew. Rybakina at 8-1 and Coco at 9-1 and Svitolina at 14-1. Those all seem like ridiculous numbers.
0: Well, what's your level of concern on Sabalenka? Because that was...
2: I just don't think she's... It just does not feel like she'll win this tournament. It's not her surface. All these other girls are playing so great.
0: I mean, is she legitimately injured, though, and this is going to be a factor? I mean, that's what more how Joel is making it sound.
2: I don't know. You know what the big thing is? Like, both Sabalenka and Sinner have come out and said that at some point here they may boycott one of these, you know, if a slam like Roland Garros is not going to give players a proper percentage of the profits, they may get to a point where they boycott these tournaments. This is like a brewing thing under the...
0: Oh, I did not know this was a tennis.
2: That was the big Sabalenka.
0: They don't get paid enough?
2: Well,
0: or the winners don't get paid enough?
2: That based on the percentage of how much the tournament makes, they feel like the players are not getting enough of that pie. So they started complaining about it. They don't want to boycott, but they floated out that word. By the way, Sabalenka, lower back injury connected to her hip. That's never good. Limiting her movement, her full rotation on the court. It started in Miami. Has hampered her clay court preparations. I just think mentally... she'd be fine just sort of punting on this. Not literally, but I don't think she's really thinking she's winning this tournament.
0: Well, then she should use this one as her boycott tournament, you know, combine it with an injury.
2: She lost to Sorana Cristea, I believe it was, last week.
0: You can't boycott a Grand Slam.
2: You can, because if you're the top players in the world and you don't show up for these, you ain't got much.
0: Oh, but they got to do it together then, right?
2: Oh, they all got to do it.
0: Yeah. So, like, one person not showing up, that might not great. So great.
2: Paul Carr, Prem, Man City, Arsenal. Paul watched his first NBA game last night. He liked it. Next, on a numbers game.
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2: 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One clarification. My ego number was plus 275.
0: Yep, a short change.
2: For the French Open. Kids trying to shortchange me. Knew that sounded a little peculiar. Brian M., looks like your picks were out late on the show. Need to put the blame on Kelly for not having you on time, a la Garrick Higo. Is that Kelly's fault? There was something when I traveled from Miami to here, and the times that I looked at were all messed, jacked up. So that was my bad.
0: Yeah.
2: Sorry about that. We'll see. I mean, up a break in the third on Arango. See if she can get home. Garrick Higo. The story with Garrick Higo. Are you fascinated by that?
0: Yeah, of course I was. You know me.
2: So.
0: Just bizarre.
2: So he was late for his tea time.
0: Yes.
2: His caddy was telling him, quick.
0: And the story that Higo said right away was the caddy had to go drop off his Trackman or some device or something, and they were going to meet at the starting tee. He went over to the putting green to hit a couple balls because he thought they had a few minutes, but he didn't have a watch on him. He didn't have a phone on him. And no, it was just, dude, it was bizarre. It was one of those where you're just yelling in your head, like, stop talking. Like, stop talking, Garrick Higo. Like, he kept digging himself into a deeper hole. Like, there were moments when he brought up, like, I don't really know that it's my responsibility to be there on time.
2: What are you talking about?
0: Just bizarre things that he said. And then, yeah, he split with the caddy. He showed up at the Byron Nelson today, apparently, and had a new caddy.
2: Blamed on the caddy.
0: Yep. So I don't know what's going on behind the scenes there, but Garrick Higo...
2: So what happened? You got a two-stroke penalty and missed
0: Penalty, which is... It's still kind of funny to me that they give a five-minute window kill.
2: Yeah.
0: Before you get DQ'd. Before you're disqualified from a major. Somehow he showed up in that five-minute window, though, and it's only a two-shot penalty. He finished... And guess how many strokes he finished back of the lead after the first round? Two. If you had a first-round leader ticket on Garrick Higo... Yeah.
2: Andy V, might be that time to get Pablo back on the show. Quite the convergence of A&G topics. Yeah, man.
0: Yeah.
2: And Montreal Max, well, this is great. Just dropped by, seeing we got our man Gil back at the helm for a numbers game. So does this mean the band gets back together with Crack for Unscripted on Thursday? Yes, it does.
0: For sure.
2: Welcome back, Gil, and our friend you were missed. Thank you very much. I appreciate that. And Fezzik on Friday. Be back as well. Paul Carr is here to discuss some Prem. He's got a couple picks in the Premier League as it gets down to the very end. Who will it be, Man City or Arsenal? Before, of course, we answer those questions. Paul Carr watched his first NBA game last night. And, Paul, I can assure you, they're all just that good. Every single one of them. It's quite the league.
14: Man, who knew? I would like first NBA game of the season.
2: Oh, sorry.
14: This is usually when I parachute in. Yeah. I have seen NBA games before.
2: I'm sorry.
14: I mean, I was trying to find Tim Duncan on the first. I guess he doesn't play anymore.
2: He stopped playing a little while ago.
14: I thought Durant and Westbrook were leading the Thunder, but I guess that's changed too. I don't know.
2: We were really, I mean, again, sort of a love letter to the game early in the show, but we didn't really, I mean, I don't think we stressed enough. Best game of the year, let's forget bets. Best game of the year, I mean, where does it rank on your all-time NBA games? It's up there.
0: Way up there, Gil.
2: Yeah, way up there. Yeah, I mean, it was spectacular. Everything about that game. And it is interesting, like, what was the point? I think the Champagne... Three after the OKC took the lead at 95-94, and then he immediately comes back and hits a splash three as the shot clock is going off. That was the first moment I'm like, okay, this is getting pretty epic. That was before, you know, the logo bang bang and all that stuff. So that was just amazing. Don't watch another game. You should just end it right there.
14: I'll stop. The Spurs won the title in my head.
2: Spurs won the title.
14: Good.
2: That's it.
14: All right. Yeah, that was fun.
2: Okay.
14: National title game. Who knew?
2: All right, explain the Man City Arsenal status. Where are we?
14: Yeah, so City has two games left. Arsenal has one, and City is behind by 5 points. So that means if City does not win today, it's over. Arsenal would have an insurmountable lead with just one game left this weekend. So City has to win today to push it to the final day, and then even then, Arsenal would probably need to win to guarantee. They would need to win to guarantee it. Or a draw could work if City doesn't win. Depends on the goal difference, actually. So basically, Arsenal would have to win on the last day to win the title.
2: How you guys feeling about this?
0: Wait, what happens, Paul? So what happens if we get two Man City wins in a Arsenal draw?
2: What's the first tie? We have a tiebreaker?
14: Yeah, then it will go to Man City on goal difference because they're currently even on goal difference. So if City wins twice and Arsenal draws, City will obviously have a better goal difference.
2: Okay, right. Okay.
14: Yeah. So City needs to win out and have Arsenal not win on Sunday to win the title.
2: Currently +43, +43. Checks out.
0: Big Crystal Palace fan.
2: I wish I could.
14: I always liked them.
2: I wish that valet who loved Arsenal so much in my building hadn't crashed two cars so I could get his thoughts on all this. But
14: I'm sure he's writing down ways and envisioning ways that they're going to blow it.
2: Yeah,
14: like a true Arsenal fan does.
2: Yeah, absolutely. There's no question.
14: Yeah.
2: All right, to the Prem. What do you got for us?
14: All right, we'll start with Man City today. We got two games today just to even things out because a couple of these teams played in the FA Cup final over the weekend. So, Bournemouth, Man City. I will take the over in this one, over 3.5 at +110. Both teams top five in total expected goals per game. Just lots of goals happen in their matches. They both defensively they're good, not great. They give up high quality shots. So I think the style of this game will lend itself to goals and that City's going to have most of the ball, but Bournemouth likes to play on the counter and that's where City is the most vulnerable. And Bournemouth's been playing well. They're unbeaten in 16 straight. They're in sixth place right now, trying to push for a European spot next season. Probably not Champions League. They could get to Champions League, but it's not likely. But more likely a Europa League spot, which is still a big deal for a club like Bournemouth. So there's really no reason for either of these teams to sit back and, you know, be happy with a point. Like City gets a point, title race is over, Bournemouth gets a point. They're much more vulnerable in the race for European spots. So I think it'll be open. I think both teams go for it. I think we see lots of chances. So over 3.5 at +110 here.
2: All right. And now Gil tries to predict what Paul's rationale is for the next play. Ready to play that game?
14: Okay, let's go.
2: All right.
14: Yep, let's go.
2: You are taking here's what Paul's taking. He's taking Chelsea-Tottenham draw at +275. Is part of this handicap that Tottenham is in 17th place, right? One spot out of relegation. They have a 2-point lead over West Ham. And therefore, if they get in a situation where they can just get out of town with a draw, they're cool with it. Is that part of this?
14: Yeah, I'm done. I don't need to finish. You can do the rest of the second. No. Yeah, that's basically it. So they get a point out of this. They're up 3 on West Ham, and they have a goal difference advantage of 13, which, you know, West Ham's not going to make up on the final day. So while Tottenham with a draw technically would not be safe, they, for all intents and purposes, would be. So, yeah, if this is 1-1 late, like, there's no reason for Tottenham to try to go get another goal because their goal difference is going to be enough to get them through. So that's part of it. And Chelsea's just been bad. I mean, they've lost winless in 7 out of 8, I think. Yeah, winless in 7 in a row, lost 6 of those in the Premier League. They technically still have a shot at Europe, but they're down in 10th place and probably not. They're just a mess. So Chelsea bad. Tottenham, it's not like they've been playing well, but they're playing better than Chelsea is right now. So, yeah, a draw is really fine with Tottenham. So I think that's, you know, at some point in the game, they're just going to be fine with that, and I'm not sure Chelsea cares enough to really make it interesting down the stretch. So I like the draw at +275.
2: Of course, I left that part out of my synopsis. Chelsea, not that good at soccer. I left
14: Chelsea,
2: that part out.
14: Bad. Really bad.
0: How much, like, shenanigans are there at the end of the season like this, though? Like, if I own Tottenham, aren't I calling up Chelsea and be like, yo, bro, I don't really want to drop down. I could help you out next time. Like,
14: yeah,
0: we should take a draw.
14: Try. I mean, Chelsea, Tottenham, both London clubs. We'll say it's not one of the top rivalries, but they also, we'll say they're not friendly in general. You know, a few years ago when Leicester won the title, Chelsea beat Tottenham. That gave Leicester the title. It's one of these midweek games, and Chelsea fans were, you know, they still hold that over Tottenham sometimes. That, you know, that was your best chance to win a title, and we ruined it for you and gave it to Leicester. So yeah, given these two clubs, you know, just in general, not the best of friends. So, not a lot of shenanigans, but there's a lot of vibes going on here. Like, who's got something to play for? It's just like the end of any regular season. You know, who's really going to care? Who's maybe injured, doesn't want to get hurt for a World Cup and won't even bother playing? So you're never totally sure about those things. But, I mean, Tottenham's obviously going to go for it, and they're getting some guys healthy. They've been battling tons of injuries all season. They're a little bit healthier now. So we know they'll be going for it.
2: I love that your dramatization of that phone call started with, yo, bro.
0: Yo, bro. We're both rich. We have teams.
2: I'm sure that's how the English talk to each other. Okay.
14: Yep.
2: Bournemouth, Man City, over 3.5 goals, +110. These are both today. Chelsea, Tottenham, draw, +275. May have to ride that one. Both in the Prem today. June 11th is when the World Cup begins. Paul,
14: yeah.
2: Ratcheting up the excitement here. We'll get into full World Cup starting next week. Anything to add to what you've already given us? Any other bets that you've added to the...
14: Oh, let me see. I definitely have a few. If you can find... I got in Spain, Mikel Olafabel. If you can find a golden boot price for him, like plus 3,000 or more, there's still a couple out there. I like that. Spain's one of the better teams. You know, he's not 100% the starting forward, but if you can get that 30-1 price or something in that range, I think that's a pretty good shot because they should make a deep run. He's as good a bet as any to take penalties. So it's, you know, it's a good score on good team type of thing for Spain. So he and Rafinha are the two golden boot plays that I have right now.
2: Okay. World Cup. Where's that? It's 23 days away.
14: It's coming. Yeah, let's Rafinha's go. Coming out. Let's go.
2: Our summer, I mean, the NBA Finals are going to be in full swing at that point. Stanley Cup Final as well. Thank you, Paul. Appreciate it as always.
14: You bet. Have a good one.
2: Paul Carr, everybody. At Paul Carr, C-A-R-R, from True Media Networks. Coming back on A Numbers Game at VSiN, the Sports Betting Network.
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2: 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We get tweets, speed of the book. Last name Nash. Who did Paul Carr take for Golden Boot? I felt like Kelly with a tennis player when I heard the name. It was not quite Jose Maria Olafabo, but it was close, right?
0: It was close. Mikel.
2: Yeah.
0: Michael. Mikel.
2: Oh, God, here it comes.
0: Oyer Zabel.
2: Oh, jeez.
0: O-Y-A-R.
2: Mm-hmm.
0: Zabel. Z-A-B-A-L.
2: Zabel. O-Y-A-R Zabel.
0: I was doing the same thing. I was trying to scramble to find... because I was thinking the same thing as you, as I asked you immediately. I was like, mm-hmm. How did he spell that? I was thinking Jose Maria Olafabo too. So I was like looking for that spelling. No, not that spelling.
2: And Nevada Azer, question, should we be worried that the NBA is still avoiding / withholding the Coach of the Year announcement? Very interesting. They went with MVP while I was gone. Shea wins MVP. Jokic second, Wemby third.
0: Third.
2: Dude.
0: Third.
2: Again, last night, I love how honest Wemby was when they asked him directly about, was this personal? He's like, yes, everything you said.
0: Yeah, everything.
2: I love it.
0: Wemby did a masterful job last night. Everything post-game. Did you catch him right after on the court, too?
2: Yes.
0: When he kept saying, every answer he had started with, well, if this series goes long. He didn't, emphasize it like that, but he's like, yeah, if this series goes long, this is going to be an important win. But like, he didn't be like, he wasn't like, this is going to be a long series, like, these are two great teams. It was, if this series goes long, this is going to be a big win.
2: You know what I sort of appreciate about him? There's a little Popovich in him. Like, if it's a dumb question, and most of them are, he kind of like, he gives you four words.
0: Dude, I just love because it's okay to care.
2: Yes, I love
0: it. And he cares.
2: He cares. Chance Copperpot, anytime the Thunder lose, that's the best game I've ever seen. # bring back our Sonics. Let's go Spurs. Let's cash it. I've got the 19-1. I think Will Hill has a much longer number than I do. I think Felica has a longer number than I do on the Spurs. Everybody's on the Spurs.
0: Yeah, Will's got Thunder to win the West.
2: I thought he had the Spurs to win it all, too, though. I think he has Thunder Knicks matchup also. I think he's covered in a lot of different ways.
0: Okay.
2: Yeah.
0: So say he was the one who talked me into the Thunder Western Conference ticket.
2: He's like, hey, Kelly, you should do this. And he's got this other team.
0: Well, that was a smart play. I just didn't do the follow-up. Like, Will's whole argument for it was bet it, and then if you wanted to buy off when they run into the Spurs, you can. I just didn't want to buy off.
2: Hey, for those who are interested in Super Bowl venue news, Ian Rappaport over there at Rap Sheet, it's now official. The city of Nash Vegas, has been awarded Super Bowl. You know your Roman numerals there, Kelly? Huh? You figured it out?
0: 64.
2: That's right. As the Music City will host the Super Bowl in February of 2030. The NFL's owners have just approved it. There you go, Nashville.
0: What up?
2: Congratulations.
0: Are they getting a new stadium?
2: I believe so.
0: That's how this works these days, right?
2: Yeah. Mm-hmm.
0: Pay for a new stadium, we'll consider giving you a Super Bowl.
2: And no offense, Nashville. You ain't having a Super Bowl in that one that was out there already.
0: Did you get the other one, Danny? Did you get the other major announcement from Ian Rappaport? No, okay, I guess not. I also saw that Minneapolis is going to host the NFL draft.
2: Oh, really?
0: Which moves the needle for you more? Nashville Super Bowl in 2030? Or
2: I'm happy for Nashville.
0: Me too.
2: Yeah.
0: Me too. I don't know. Super Bowl in 4 years.
2: The only Super Bowl I've ever attended, Minneapolis. I got a cold weather Super Bowl.
0: Really?
2: Yeah, Skins Bills.
0: Wow.
2: It was so cold, I was like, oh, no wonder y'all have skywalks in between buildings. This ain't Miami.
0: Did the skywalks work, though?
2: Oh, yeah.
0: That's what everybody's so obsessed about with Indianapolis, hosting everything.
2: That's fantastic.
0: Okay.
2: Right. It was so cold. Yeah. You know, when we were doing Country Club, and I kept prattling on about the French Open, I didn't give you a chance to talk about the Byron Nelson. or, pardon me, the CJ Cup Byron Nelson.
0: Oh, I thought you were going to do a different part of me.
2: Pardon me, the Scottie Scheffler Invitational, because it's Scottie Scheffler and a bunch of dudes, because he is plus, you know what he was at yesterday at DraftKings? Plus 145 to win this golf tournament. Plus 145.
4: I don't think he's ever been that low.
2: Shortest odds we've seen since at least 2019. I can't confirm beyond that.
4: Okay.
2: But he has bounced out a bit because, you know, nobody's betting that. So it's plus like 170 now at DraftKings. That's kind of that range that I've seen him most places. We will be doing long shots as usual today. This is quite the letdown after a PGA champ, after a major. I'm not going to sit here and say it was the best thing ever. How much did you watch?
4: Very little.
2: Yeah, I don't know. I haven't even taken in that many opinions after it. I think Rory McIlroy, what he said, and then he backed away from his comments after it. What he said after the, I think it was the first round or second round. Thought he was dead on. Look, if you're into it, you want to watch the good golfers struggle. And especially, we don't make enough of around the green and on the greens, then it was a great test for these guys. What Rory said, like, he was kind of critical of the course at first. And I thought his point was sound. There's not many hazards. So, like, bogeys are always in play in every hole, but, like, not really double bogey or triple bogey too often, right? And then also, the green complexes were so difficult, it was so hard to birdie, it just became... It became an event where it didn't feel like anybody was ever going to pull away and win it. Thank God Aaron Rye did. Like, yeah. I really thought Sunday was going to come around. It was just going to be whoever survives this is going to be the person who won. Aaron Rye at least went out there in the back nine and put up an amazing score and won that thing. So I'm glad it ended that way because I was getting frustrated.
4: Until that back nine, it was bunched up the entire way.
2: It was bunched up the entire way. And you just thought someone was going to land that. So, yeah, we go Byron Nelson this week. It's week after a major and, what, three consecutive signature events before that. So, Field, a lot of people take off. Scheffler loves to play all the Texas events, so he is there. You also got Jordan Spieth, Siwoo Kim, who both, I believe Siwoo Kim was in Dallas area as well. So you got a lot of Texans here that play this. Keith Mitch always plays the Texas events as well. But, yeah, Scheffler plus 170. That is Siwoo Kim plus 1275, Spieth plus 1750, Brooks 25-1, then we drop down 37-1. This is, with this new PGA Tour schedule, Gil, this is going to become, these events are going to become difficult because we haven't seen most of these guys play golf in like a month at this point. So, look, I think it's recent form, we go off of so much with data, and then when you're not, you don't really have tournaments to go off of, it makes it more difficult, and it makes it very difficult, obviously, to bet outrights when it's a Scheffler field like this anyway. It's Scheffler and then a bunch of other guys. So I think I will be limited outright bets. Still got to finish my card before we do long shots here in a few hours. But I will tell you one, Brooks Koepka, I will be in on this week. He struggled with the putter at the PGA Championship. But, man, the way he's hitting the ball right now, both on approach and off the tee, good enough. The field is so bad, and this is like, it's like the same thing for why the Scheffler price is so short outright-wise. I'm going to play Koepka top 10, top 20. It's just the field is so bad. He'd have to play so bad to not be kind of in that top 20 range. So this is at a course, TPC Craig Ranch, that is a straight-up birdie fest. Should have led with that. Scottie Scheffler won this last year at 31 under par.
4: Oh, see, I hate
2: 31
4: that.
2: Under, Neil.
4: I hate that.
2: Now, they did do massive renovations after that tournament last year, so a little bit of an unknown of what we're getting into, but nobody's really expecting it to be too much crazier as far as that much more difficult to score on. So, interested to see with that. I will say that. I say that. I was reading about some of the renovations yesterday. I will be backing off this tournament a little bit. I shouldn't. Honestly, the PGA was a poorly handicapped event by me. I'll straight up say that. That was some of these majors where we are, you know, we are on a rotation for golf courses and a course like that where we hadn't seen in a long time, Gil. It was, you're trying to make assumptions of what you're going to see. It didn't play out like I thought it was going to play out for sure. So when I'm hearing about reading about all these renovations that were even done at TPC Craig Ranch, and you've got a favorite at plus 170 with Scottie Scheffler, it will not be a heavily bet golf tournament for me.
4: Is Kyung Hoon Lee too hurt to play?
0: Cage Lee. I don't know where Cage Lee's at these days.
2: Because he won
0: like three times in a row, right?
2: He won
0: two in a row.
2: Really long odds. 100 to 1. Oh, we have it on the screen there. 100 to 1 in 2022, 150 to 1 in 2021. I think he's injured, though, if I'm not mistaken.
0: So I have not seen his name on a leaderboard in a while.
2: Anyway, so there you go. But that's the...
0: missed the cut at the Tulum Championship.
2: Okay. Not involved is what you're saying.
0: Not involved.
2: Yeah. Not involved.
0: Yeah. Missed cut at the Valero. He did play the Valero, so he's been playing.
2: Yeah, he's been playing. I think he had to withdraw from one of these recent tournaments. NBA tonight, again, we'll get into after the break as we close this out. Contest play for me is either the Knicks -7 or nothing tonight.
0: I don't think I'm doing anything in the contest. I bet Knicks game one in series. So that's the whole to win game one and the series. So about -150.
2: You think either the Knicks or Cavs has a chance over the Western Conference winner?
0: Nope.
2: No.
0: No.
2: Can't make it competitive.
0: If the Knicks keep looking like they have the last round against the 76ers, I guess. They're not taking more than two games off of this game, though.
2: Nope, I agree with you. Coming back, we'll recap the bets next on a numbers game right here at Visa.
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9: 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We are with RotoWire.com. We are super excited, buzzing off of last night's night in sports. Crazy, crazy night in sports. That all-timer in the NBA. We'll be spending copious time talking about Spurs and OKC and just all the ramifications, all the performances there. Also on our docket for today is we got a lot to talk about. Rate that prop coming up. NBA games, including Cavs Knicks, baseball player props as well, and rate that prop. Alex Baruta going to join us, talk more NBA because why not? It's awesome. And then we'll have our picks for tonight as well coming up in the final segment. Incredible hockey game last night, a near no-hitter that was broken up by a walk-off homer. All sorts of stuff to talk about today, but we're going to spend most of our time talking about the Spurs and OKC. Just an all-timer, Nick.
10: One of those games, Jeff, where it somehow exceeded the hype. And the hype was, okay, this might be the best series we've had in the NBA in a full decade. I mean, to begin it with a double overtime classic like this, I mean, I don't even know where to begin. You know, this was, look, Jeff, I have a six-month-old baby at home. I'm at a point where as soon as I go to bed, I immediately fall asleep because I'm just permanently tired. Last night was the first time in a long time that I just had to lay there. I was like walking around the house. I just had to cool off after watching that game, which was just adrenaline filled from start to finish. I mean, OKC, first of all, gets off to their coldest start of the season. They went their longest stretch without scoring to begin any game. They're down 7-0. You and I were talking, you know, around halftime, and I'm like, man, OKC's lucky they're only down 7 right now with how poorly they've played. I think overall there's a case to be made, and I'd have to, you know, actually run through every game. But just eye test wise, this is as badly as I've seen Shai Gilgeous-Alexander play, especially in a big spot like this, maybe at any point in his career. And look, he's still early in his career. The sample's not that huge, but it was a little bit alarming to see all these shots that you're used to just SGA automatically making, those contested mid-rangers. You know, he had a little bunny, like a three-footer on the baseline that he missed late in the game, a couple two-on-one situations where he probably should have given it up, and you could tell he was forcing it a little bit. It was just a bizarre setup, I thought, for OKC, and yet in regulation, in overtime, at times in double overtime, you still felt like the Thunder were going to pull this game out. And I think lost in all this, Jeff, because of the line from Victor Wembanyama, you know, Dylan Harper playing like he did, seven steals, by the way, on top of a great offensive game, is the fact that De'Aaron Fox was ruled out like an hour and a half before this game. And look, if you were on the Spurs, you're thinking, oh my goodness, where did this come from? You know, Fox has been questionable for three or four games in a row. There was really no thought that that ankle injury would cause him to sit out. And lo and behold, I mean, Dylan Harper just steps into an even bigger role. So much to take away from this game, but an incredible, incredible win on the road from the Spurs. And it felt to me, Jeff, like the official, okay, Victor Wembanyama might actually be the best player in the NBA now announcement.
9: Yeah, it really was. And of course, it's at the same time that SGA gets his MVP trophy. The NBA is uncanny with that. They just have a way of doing that there where, you know, a legitimate candidate for the MVP has to watch his opponent get the award, and then he goes off in that game. It reminds me of some Jokic games in the past as well. Just, you know, even going back to like Jordan versus Malone for the MVP, if you want to go that far back, just where voters got Jordan fatigue. You just get that every once in a while there. It's just uncanny.
10: Well, I think the best cop is and you probably remember this better than I do, Jeff. I've just consumed this, you know, via highlights and podcasts talking about it. But the Hakeem Olajuwon, David Robinson, I think it was 1995, one of the years where Jordan was out, where, you know, David Robinson won the MVP and then Hakeem just mopped the floor with him in the playoff series. I mean, look, we'll see how this series plays out. I'm not ready to just pencil in San Antonio into the finals, but look, I mean, this was carryover from what we saw in the regular season. I think that was the biggest question going in was, you know, we typically don't love to just assume that what happened in the regular season will happen in the postseason because the game changes so much. But San Antonio is now, what, 5-1 straight up against the Thunder this season? I know OKC sat one of their guys in that game, but no other team over the last 2 years has given OKC anywhere near this amount of trouble. Now, from a betting perspective, Jeff, I want to give condolences to those who are on the under last night. We love the under 221.5. It took until late in double overtime for that to push over, but just a brutal, brutal loss there. We somehow managed to hit the under 3.5 blocks on Victor Wembanyama in 49 minutes played, by far the most under. And something we really hammered home, Jeff, on the show yesterday is that this is going to be a very, very tough series for Chet Holmgren. Chet Holmgren played 41 minutes. He basically played the entire overtime period, took 7 shots in 41 minutes. At no point did he look comfortable in this game. Had a couple really, really bad misses at some key moments late in the game. And even early on, you know, I'm watching in the first quarter, he passed up a wide open corner three when there was nobody around him. This has been something that, again, dates back to the regular season. Victor Wembanyama and this Spurs team really, really make Chet Holmgren uncomfortable. I don't know if that changes. You know, I don't know if there's really a switch that could be flipped because of the physical advantage that Wembanyama has over Holmgren.
9: I was thinking about you this entire game. Every time I saw Chet pass up a shot, every time he got smoked, you know, got blocked really badly at the end of the game there, it was tough. He made an incredible defensive play that
10: he did.
9: Yeah, preserved the tie at one point in time. So at least he was like out there efforting a little bit there, but still, I was like clearly uncomfortable. Passing up that corner three, I felt like he was on the Pistons for a second there. Just the way he's passing up an open shot and settling for something worse later on. But you're right. He's totally in his head. I did feel for you for that under bet. I mean, because it was clearly the right side. You know, SVP always says it best. Who hates overtime the most? The under better. It's absolutely true.
10: Yeah.
9: You know, it's just bad break, really bad break there to kind of lose.
10: I mean, especially after we survived the first overtime, right? We were still under after one overtime. But, the writing was on the wall as this game went later. We can't spend the whole show talking about this game. We'll dive in more depth with Alex Baruta later on. But bottom line, I mean, an all-timer. I mean, this is, if you're an NBA fan, this is on the short list of games that you will remember for a long, long time, regardless of how the rest of this series plays out.
9: Yeah, I just have two other observations before we move on. One, the Spurs did this despite a horrible game from Castle. You know, just giving the ball away, especially late. Now, a lot of this is OKC. I mean, their on-ball pressure is amazing. And that's how they got back into this game. How they almost won this game was because of that. But the Spurs won despite Castle, not because of him. I know he had that great assist late in the game, but still, come on. It was a really rough day. The Fox thing, it reminds me of like hockey injury reporting. You know, the surprise scratch like that there. The bad old days of the NFL before like teams got fined for like doing this. I remember like, this is going to ridiculous, redonkulous cross-sport comparison. Ricky Waters on a West Coast game once for the Philadelphia Eagles was listed as probable and then was scratched for an injury one time. And just set the fantasy community at Twitter. Before Twitter existed, the fantasy community was going nuts over that there. And it's just, that was that sort of thing that it reminded me of there. Just the late pull like that.
10: I gotta be honest, I can't say I remember this Ricky Waters situation. I'm familiar with the name. Yeah. Ricky Waters, I believe a Seahawk at one point. I think he was hanging on in like the first editions of Madden that I ever played, in the late 90s, but I can't say I have a vivid memory of that, Jeff. I will trust you. 100%
9: on that. Eagles. Okay. Old souls will remember the for who, for what rant also. But at any rate there. Yes, this is probably a good sign. When I'm breaking up Ricky Waters, it's time for to do a quick read here. So let's go ahead and do that right now. Mm-hmm. We can talk about the night that was in the rest of the sporting world. Want to start with Bet Smarter? 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Now, it was a good night to have multiple TVs. You get a multiple TV set up here, Nick. I know you weren't watching it, but the hockey was amazing last night, too. We had a Game 7 overtime game. You know, we had our buddy Jonathan Davis on yesterday. He talked about Game 7s going to the under. Sure enough, the total was 5.5, ends up 3-2. Incredible game. Buffalo was better in the third period. I thought they had multiple chances to win that game. Didn't. But I got to say, incredible series, incredible playoffs so far in the NHL, if you've been following.
10: Well, you're correct, Jeff. I did not have this game on, but I was tracking via social media. I love seeing these, you know, like Game 7 fan reactions. You know, obviously the game was in Buffalo, but it looked like in Montreal they had like the full arena packed as if there was an actual game going on. I always give credit to people who do that. That is not something I think I would ever want to do, go to the arena when there's not a game happening in the arena. But obviously it's a hockey city. Obviously they're fired up, and rightfully so. I also saw, Jeff, a lot of talk about now the path that has been laid out for the Carolina Hurricanes. People saying that this is one of the easier paths that we've seen in recent memory. And, you know, looking at these two conference final series now, you know, we have pretty significant lines in favor of the two favorites, Colorado and Carolina, who feel like they've been on a collision course since the start of the postseason. Colorado -260 to win its series over Vegas. Carolina -275 to beat Montreal.
9: Yeah, big lines there. I'm surprised, actually, that the Colorado one's not the bigger of the two lines because of the division that Vegas played in. I think the pillow fight division it's been referenced to before multiple times. I know there are people that are high on Montreal in the long term, good young core. You know, their defense, I think, is a little stronger than Vegas's defense, too. Vegas, you know, they've had multiple goalie issues all season long, so... That was one where I'm not super impressed with what they've been doing defensively. The other thing I got to mention real quick is we had nearly had a no-hitter last night. Just kind of eluded some people on the radar. JT Ginn for the Athletics took a no-hitter into the ninth, had 10 strikeouts, gives up like a CEI single to start the inning, and then gives a walk-off homer to Zach Neto. So not only did he not get the no-hitter, not only did he not get the complete game shutout, he didn't get the win, even. Just a total devastating turnaround there in a game where he pitched brilliantly the entire game. But again, this is a guy that's shown levels of improvement this year. His last couple starts, the strikeouts have picked up. Worth mentioning, at least in the top of the hour here. All right, when we come back, we're going to do Rate That Prop. This is Prop Point.
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9: 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We welcome those who are listening on SiriusXM Channel 158 and to those streaming with us on YouTube TV. It's time for one of our favorite segments that we do on the show. It's called Rate That Prop.
21: The number is posted. 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
9: That's right. It's Rate That Prop time. Intrepid producer Michael Cohen has carefully curated props across the NBA and the MLB today, and we'll have a scaling meter from 1 to 5 rating that prop. 1 is no good, awful, bad. 5 is fantastic. Nick, let's hit some NBA props. Cavs at Knicks. We're using all of our lines over at the DraftKings Sportsbook. Jalen Brunson, over 2.5 made threes, plus 100. Rate that prop.
10: All right, we're starting off hot here, Jeff. We're going to go with a 4 out of 5 on Brunson to hit at least 3 threes tonight in game one. We were, you know, a little bit better price away from this being a 5, to be honest, and I'll tell you why. I mean, I like it at even money, but Brunson, if you look at his threes made against the Cavaliers in the regular season, he's got to this number in 2 of 3 games. Cavs are a team that are allowing, you know, less than 30 three-point attempts per game so far in the playoffs, but I think a lot of that has been opponent-dependent. They allowed a ton of threes during the regular season. They played two of the lowest-volume three-point shooting teams in the NBA so far in the playoffs, both Toronto and Detroit, bottom five in three-point attempt rate during the regular season. You look at those three matchups that Brunson had against the Cavaliers, you know, one of them was a very inefficient shooting night where he hit just 1 3, but he took 28 threes across three games against the Cavs. So I think this is a spot where we see Brunson aggressive from the jump. You know, the Knicks, I think, have a lot of interesting matchups to throw at Donovan Mitchell, to throw at James Harden. You know, when you look at defenders like Mikal Bridges and OG Anunoby, but I'm not really sure who on the Cavs is a good fit to guard Jalen Brunson. You know, you don't really want Donovan Mitchell to have that assignment. I don't think James Harden is really capable of it. You know, they're kind of defensive specialist guy who they've been using so far in the playoffs, Dean Wade, doesn't really profile as a great matchup for Brunson. So I think this is a series where, you know, the Knicks don't really want to go back to this Jalen Brunson do everything for us type of offense, but I think it's a series where Brunson will have a lot of advantages. I think he'll have more open looks than he did even in that round two series. So we'll start with a 4 out of 5 here. I'm willing to play the over 2.5 threes on Brunson.
9: All right, let's go. Rate that prop. We got a 4 already right off the pot. All right, Donovan Mitchell, over 26.5 points, minus 110. Nick, rate that prop.
10: We're going to go with a modest 3 out of 5 here. So it's in play territory. You know, Mitchell to me, I think had a better series maybe than it seemed in total against Detroit. You know, there were some high highs, of course, including that 39-point second half, midway through the series. There were some lows as well, but on balance, you know, had some bigger scoring games maybe than I remembered. So we're getting this at 26.5. I think it's somewhat, you know, lazy analysis, but Donovan Mitchell is going to have to approach 30 points, I think, 3 or 4 times in this series if the Cavaliers are going to have any chance to win it. I don't think we can necessarily trust James Harden to be a 20 to 25 point per game guy in the Eastern Conference Finals. We've talked a lot about Jared Allen and Evan Mobley. Look, when they play like they did in Game 7, the Cavs are absolutely capable of winning this series. It feels like you only get 1 or 2 of those games per series. Like, Mitchell is the only guy who I really think will show up night to night. Now, why this is a 3 is because of what I mentioned earlier. You have OG Anunoby, you have Mikal Bridges, even Josh Hart. These guys are kind of ideal matchups defensively for Mitchell. So I'll be curious to see, do the Knicks, you know, do they sell out to stop Donovan Mitchell? Do they say, all right, we'll let you get your 25 to 30. We're going to make sure we try to shut down the other options in this offense. I think it could be a bit of a grind in Game 1 tonight because of how good the Knicks have been defensively. You know, only one day of rest for the Cavaliers since playing that Game 7 back-to-back 7-game series. A lot of things are working against Cleveland, but the bottom line is I think the volume will be there tonight for Donovan Mitchell. So this is in play territory for me at a 3.
9: Now, I'm glad you mentioned the rest issue because it seems like that's going to be the case the rest of the playoffs here. Barring them, you know,
10: yeah.
9: We'll see if they get to the finals, but like there's no real extended rest for the Cavs because it went 7 like it did. Mitchell, from one Mitchell to another, Mitchell Robinson, over 7.5 rebounds, minus 106. Rate that prop.
10: I like this one as well. Now, you know, Robinson was banged up a little bit earlier in the playoffs. You know, a lot has been made, of course, about Karl Anthony Towns and how well he's played for the Knicks, you know, because of the Embiid situation in round two with him not being at 100%. You know, we didn't really have those concerns that I might thought pop up as far as Embiid, you know, fouling Towns out of games. He was in a little bit of foul trouble, but we didn't see quite as much Mitchell Robinson. I think we see a lot more Robinson in this series because you're going up against a Cavs team that has two big men and starts basically 2 7-footers in Evan Mobley and Jared Allen. So Mitchell Robinson is one of those guys who only needs like 15 minutes to cruise over a number like this. I'm going to give this a 4 out of 5 at 7.5, minus 106, a pretty favorable price. He played in only 2 games of the 3 against Cleveland in the regular season. 29 combined rebounds for Mitchell Robinson, 16 and 13 respectively in those 2 games. So we will wholeheartedly play this one at a 4 out of 5.
9: All right, very good. One more basketball one. This via the RotoWire Smart Money tool, it's detecting a lot of action on this one. James Harden, over 6.5 assists. It's minus 116 over at DraftKings. Rate that prop.
10: So I'm going to give this one a 3 as well. I don't feel, as you could probably tell by the tone of my voice, I don't feel as great about this one. I would play it, but it's going to be one that doesn't have to end up on the card. Minus 116, you know, fine price, but nothing special there. I know it's getting a lot of volume at Smart Money. That is something I would typically like to follow, but this Knicks team is very good at limiting opponent assists. You know, I do see this as a bit more of a distribution spot for James Harden, although he has scored well in each of the game ones so far in the postseason. It's just a 3 for me. I don't feel strongly about it one way or the other. You know, maybe the biggest factor is that the Cavaliers are going to have to make sure they're not getting blown out in this game to make sure James Harden is playing enough minutes to go over this number. But of all the props that the great Michael Cohen threw out there today, this was the one I feel the least strongly about. So we will give that a 3 out of 5. We're going to keep rolling with Rate That Prop MLB edition in just a moment. But, folks, smarter bets start here, and this limited-time offer won't last much longer. 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Rolling along with Rate That Prop here on Prop Points. Jeff, will hit a couple from Major League Baseball tonight. Jacob Mizorowski on the hill, Brewers Cubs. The number is 7.5 on the strikeouts for Mizorowski. Rate that prop over 7.5 at -103.
9: I had to restrain myself from making this a 5. Just because maybe weather factors in, maybe a leg injury pops up, but Jacob Mizorowski is a treasure. We need to kind of protect him. We need to kind of just value him. 10 strikeouts last time out. He's gone over 7.5 strikeouts in all but 2 of his outings so far. Just incredible, incredible numbers. Solid 4, really a 4.5. Michael should be proud of this one here. We're getting it even at a good price at -103. 80 strikeouts in 51 innings. He's got like ace closer sort of strikeout numbers. 39.6% K percentage, 18% swing strike rate. I know the Cubs don't strike out that much, 20.6% K percentage on the season, but they've been striking out even more lately there. 10 strikeouts in last night's loss to the Brewers. Yes, 4, play it. Will be on my card later on in the show.
10: Yeah, almost say like suspiciously good prop out there. So I don't blame you for holding this one to a 4. All right, Jeff, let's go to Jake Berger. We are looking at the over 0.5 RBI. So Jake Berger to record an RBI tonight, +132. Rate that prop.
9: We're getting Michael Cohen in the field today here. We're making him really happy because this is another 4. We're getting plus money on a Berger over half an RBI, basically get an RBI. That's the challenge. Didn't happen last night. And I understand the Rangers are down some key hitters. Seager, Langford, Josh Smith. Yeah, I get all of that. 31 RBI in 45 games, though, for Berger. It's in Coors Field. There's a lot of things in favor of this here. Going up against Tanner Gordon on the mound as the primary pitcher after an opener. No Chase Dolander in the rotation anymore. Maybe the one thing that holds him back is the weather. 45% chance of rain, so that's maybe the only reason it's not a 5.
10: There we have it. Rate That Prop, one of our favorite games here on Prop Points. We're going to head out to the Progressive Guest Line when we come back. Our good friend Alex Garuta, senior NBA editor for us at rotowire.com. He's going to join us. His reaction to Game 1 between the Thunder and the Spurs last night. We'll get his full card of plays for Knicks Cavs Game 1. That's coming up on the other side. Keep it right here. You're watching Prop Points on VSiN.
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9: It's Prop Points on VSIN. Nick Whale and Jeff Erickson back with you. We're going to head out to the Progressive Guest Line, get ourselves a little bit more NBA talk with our friend Alex Barutha, senior NBA editor for us at rotowire.com, at Barutha Alex on Twitter. You can find him as a co-host of the RotoWire NBA show over on SiriusXM NBA Radio, weeknights, 7 p.m. Eastern, including tonight. Alex, welcome to the show, man. I would love to just spend the full 10 minutes, you know, rehashing what we watched last night. I did already ramble on for like 4 minutes to start the show about everything we watched, but we have to start with Spurs Thunder. I mean, your takeaways, we were just discussing off air, you know, where this game fits in terms of historical context. I don't really know the answer to that, but just the fact that we're having this discussion, I think, speaks to just what a one-of-one game it felt like we were able to witness last night. So any takeaways for you from game one, and then maybe for how what you saw last night impacts how you're betting this series the rest of the way?
10: I mean, yeah, like you alluded to, this was one of the best basketball games you'll ever see, especially like non-finals edition. But yeah, man, I mean, two MVP-caliber players, and Wembanyama and SGA going up against each other. Wembanyama got the best of them. Ridiculous 41-24, three blocks. Really looked like the most impactful player on the floor. I thought the Spurs did a great job containing SGA by having Wembanyama sort of roam free in the paint away from Caruso. It's how Caruso got his 31 points, shooting a lot of threes. Dylan Harper, one of the best playoff games ever for a rookie, especially considering the stakes. You know, no De'Aaron Fox. Insane performance by him. Yeah, man, this game was incredible. And I mean, I think adjustments for game two, I mean, I think SGA has to be more aggressive and going to, and like trying to get downhill and going into Wembanyama a little bit. Like, you know, they are trying to take away his mid-range jumper, and you can't just pass out of that every single time. If you're SGA. And finding a way to get Holmgren more involved, I think, is probably the key for OKC.
11: Indeed. So it's interesting that looking at, we were talking about this on SiriusXM about an hour ago on SiriusXM Fantasy, and the line is the same. It's still 6.5 for game two, as you alluded to. I mean, it was a super close game. It seems like a lot of value just taking the points here on this one.
10: I do think there's value in taking the points here. I mean, I guess we still don't know about De'Aaron Fox. Obviously, OKC is going to come back and have a revised game plan. You know, the team that loses game one has the advantage in game two a lot of times because they're the team making the adjustments. For them, the biggest thing, I think, is just, like, try to stay in the rebound game. I mean, OKC had 21 fewer rebounds than the Spurs in this game. That just has to be corrected. I know they didn't play a lot of Hartenstein, 12 minutes from him, but Holmgren played 41. Like, you can't, you know, you also can't count on the Spurs to turn the ball over 23 times in the next game. So, I'm not surprised the number is the same, you know, because OKC is going to have a counterpunch, but if you ask me to take the spread, I'm just going to take the Spurs again because I think they have a good shot to win the series.
9: I think so, too. Series odds have shortened up considerably. OKC still a slight favorite as of this morning, minus 115. Spurs now minus 105 to win the series. I mean, there are just so many things I think you could point to where you say, okay, that was about as badly as SGA could possibly play for like 3.5 quarters. He had some nice plays down the stretch to kind of bail out his night, but you know, Chet Holmgren was a total disaster. I'd like to think he could play better. You know, Jalen Williams I thought was great for, again, the first three quarters. That's a really bad moment late, but it's not like San Antonio played a perfect game. Like, that's what would worry me a little bit if I'm OKC. You mentioned the turnovers. I mean, 11 of those went to Stephon Castle alone. If you have De'Aaron Fox back in the mix, even if he's not at 100%, he's at least going to be better at taking care of the ball. And then you had Julian Champagny go 3 of 11 from three, Stephon Castle 1 of 6, Dylan Harper 1 of 7. You know, I think the Spurs can actually play better than they did last night.
10: They can, yeah. I mean, Castle's horrible. I got to be like, he has his moments, right? He still had 11 assists. Like, I don't want to say he was, but man, some of those plays are just like, it's hard to watch sometimes when he goes into the paint and he's just like, I don't know, I'm just going to just flail around and hope something good happens. And the refs weren't falling for it. He only got 7 free throws. So, yeah, I think he can play better, a little more under control. You know, Keldon Johnson had a solid game, but yeah, man, I mean, I think game two is going to be another big, you know, just heavyweight bout.
11: All right, let's pivot over to tonight's game, Knicks and Cavs. You know, obviously the Knicks have a huge rest advantage here. What are your favorite props for game one here?
10: Yeah, game one, I mean, there were three that I'm looking at. The first is Josh Hart over 1.5 made threes. The Cavs, like a lot of other teams, like Philly, are just totally fine letting Josh Hart take open threes, especially from the corner. I expect them to put Evan Mobley on him, and then Mobley can sort of like roam as a weak side helper, jump in the passing lanes, get some weak side blocks. But, you know, Hart and the Knicks have shown a willingness to say, all right, I mean, if they're going to let you open, just take 4 or 5, see where you're at in terms of like if they're not being knocked down or not, and then we'll go from there. So over 1.5 threes for Hart is what I like there. On the Cavs side, there are two that I like. The first, Max Strus, over 16.5 points, rebounds, and assists. He can be a bit up and down, but we saw in the last three games of the series against the Pistons that I think they just really need Strus out there for like 30-plus minutes. He plays so hard. He's out there flying for offensive rebounds. He's a really smart player, can make plays as a passer, as a shooter. He can grab boards. So this is more of just like a minutes play than almost anything else. I think he's going to be out there. And then Evan Mobley, over 3.5 assists, which is minus 125. I think he's hit this in maybe 7 of the past 8 or something like this. I mean, basically, he has been, they opened him up as a passer. You know, obviously Harden and Mitchell are still controlling the bulk of Cleveland's offense, but they're totally fine giving it to Mobley at the elbow. And making some handoffs and some dimes with some guys cutting. And look, Mobley didn't have great regular season passing numbers against the Knicks. I kind of go back and forth on how much that matters, you know, in the postseason because game plans change. And this is something that's worked for Cleveland to the extent that they're here, although it took 2 game 7s. But I would continue to bank on Mobley being involved at least if the number's 3.5.
9: Alex Barutha, NBA editor for us at rotowire.com, joining Prop Points via the Progressive Guest Line. Yeah, I'm with you, dude, on Mobley. I think 3.5 is a really friendly number. He's averaging basically 5 assists per game over the last 8. You are correct. He has gone over that number in 7 of the last 8 games. I think that should continue tonight. Now, on a lot of the shows that we do together, Alex, you have for better or worse, forged a reputation as kind of like the niche player prop guy. Like, you're looking at blocks plus steals. You're digging deep in the sports books. I noticed you don't have any defensive props on your official card for tonight, but one that I was looking at is maybe taking a stab at Josh Hart, 2+ steals, +161. Mikal Bridges, 2+ steals, is +216 at the DK Sportsbook. And it's not even necessarily about those specific players. It's about the Cavs giving up 10 steals per game in the postseason, turning it over almost 17 times per game through these first two rounds, second only to the LA Lakers in turnover rate. So as the defensive prop guru, can I talk you into either of those?
10: You absolutely can. Yeah, man. I mean, a lot of that is James Harden, right? Because if he doesn't get those foul calls, a lot of times those end up being turnovers or steals. And, you know, as much as Donovan Mitchell is a great playmaker, a great ball handler, I should say, he can get a little loose as well. We've seen it in the postseason. 10 steals a game is a lot, you know, especially considering, like, these games are not necessarily being played at the fastest pace. So, yeah, and I would expect, I mean, Hart and Bridges are, one of those guys is going to be on Harden for a lot of this game. Because you can't put Brunson on Harden. That's, you know, talk about trying to lose a series. So those guys are going to be active for sure.
11: What about series-long props here? Is there anything you like in that Cavs Knicks series for series-wise?
10: I think there's some value on Knicks to win Game 1 and the series. It's -150 on DraftKings. I would expect them to win this Game 1. I mean, you're presumably getting OG Anunoby back. You're really rested here. Cleveland's coming in off two hard-fought series. Obviously going to Game 7 against Detroit, although that wasn't necessarily a hard-fought game. They just kind of dominated that one. But I would expect the Knicks to still win the series. I have a lot more confidence in them, given how they played in their first two rounds. So I think if you assume they're going to win the series, I think it sets up well in this game for them to win as well. So I think -150 on Game 1 and the series for the Knicks is good odds.
9: Awesome stuff, as always, from our guy, Alex Baruta. You can find all of his work for us on the NBA side over at rotowire.com. Make sure you give him a follow on Twitter, @BarutaAlex. 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That starts up at 7 p.m. Eastern, giving you a betting preview for Game 1 of that Knicks-Cavs series. Alex, thanks as always, man. Enjoy kind of what feels like the JV series tonight. We'll talk again soon.
10: Awesome. Thanks, guys.
9: Alex Baruta joining us via the Progressive guest line. We're going to take a break. When we come back, we will move things over to Major League Baseball. We'll squeeze in a couple of my NBA plays for the night, and we're turning the floor over to Jeff Erickson. Best bet in the MLB coming up on the other side. You're watching Prop Points here on VSiN.
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9: Welcome back into Prop Points here on the Sports Betting Network. Nick Whale and Jeff Erickson hanging out with you, bringing you up to the top of the hour. Money moves, as always, coming your way next here on VSIN. Jeff, we'll finally give out some plays for Cavs-Knicks, at least get to my card here. Basketball-heavy day here on the show. I want to thank our guy Alex Barutha for starting us off with some plays for Game 1 in the previous segment. So I'm in agreement with what Alex has on his card. I think it's a really sharp insight on Josh Hart probably being allowed to just fire away tonight. The Evan Mobley, over 3.5 assists, that was basically an auto play for us in the second round. But I'll give you a couple more.

0: Josh Hart, 2-plus deals, plus 161. I like that. Yeah, Mikal Bridges is a little bit more of a stab. He's been more inconsistent with the Steels numbers, but he is a guy that if this game is remotely close, he's going to play 40-plus minutes. Plus 216 for multiple Steels is a pretty juicy price, enough for me to buy in. And again, Cavaliers averaging about 10 Steels allowed per game in the playoffs. Turnover rate has been way up, and that's including Game 7 when they barely turned the ball over. But I think that will continue to be an issue for the Cavaliers in this series, especially on short rest. Let's finally talk some baseball, Jeff, to round out the show. We have one game in the afternoon window. That is a 4:10 p.m. Eastern start, Braves-Marlins. Everything else coming to us in the evening and the night window. Let's start out, though, with Orioles-Rays in the AL East. Kyle Bradish, Griffin Jacks on the hill. What are you looking at in this one?
1: Yeah, I love having the Rays to rely on there. They've been pretty good to us lately, including getting that team total really quickly last night against Trevor Rogers. I don't know if they're going to get there tonight. In fact, I'm not going to opine on the team total tonight. Kyle Bradish has two different versions. Last night, our last two starts have been really encouraging. 17 strikeouts in his last two starts. The velocity is kicking back up. Overall numbers are still pretty bad. 4.21 ERA, 1.53 WHIP. Kind of wondering what version of him will we get, and will it matter for the red hot Rays, who are 31-15 now, scored 16 runs last night. I'm going to go with the over strikeouts, though, with Bradish, and think that he continues that trend. It's over 5.5 Ks. The best price I saw was plus 110. That's over at Bet Rivers.
0: Speaking of the red hot Rays, Jeff, how much are we actually buying into this start? And what I'm asking you basically is, would you bet the Rays at 6-1 to win the American League? Are we talking about that kind of upside with this roster?
1: I get the idea that, you know, I made the comparison between Rays and Brewers before, and I mean well with this, but I also worry about them in the playoffs. When they play against better competition, when the lineups are a little stronger, the pitching they're going against is a little stronger, perhaps it might end up differently. Like last year, the Brewers were amazing, best record in the National League, had the one seed, and then the Dodgers swept them out. In fact, they swept the Dodgers in the regular season. So even though the regular season matchups may not matter as much, I probably wouldn't bet him. I think I probably need even steeper odds, which is kind of funny for the team that's got the best record in the American League right now.
0: Let's head over to your team, Jeff. Cincinnati Reds are on the road in Philadelphia. We do get Chase Burns on the hill, taking on Jesus Luzardo, the lefty. I don't even want to have you talk about the Reds bullpen, Jeff. You've spoken your piece on that plenty over the last couple of weeks. That bullpen did its thing once again last night.
1: They sure did. Graham Ashcraft was the guilty party this time. Gave up the go-ahead homer to Bryson Stott. We're seeing Alec Bohm heat up for the Phillies. Kyle Schwarber sat out with an illness even yesterday. I also have issues, Jesus Luzardo issues. I always get whipsawed with him, so I have a personal moratorium. He is my kryptonite. I will not opine on his strikeouts. I won't opine on his results at all. It's just way too volatile for me. So I'll go to Chase Burns. Chase Burns is the pretzel day of the Reds pitching staff. I like Chase Burns day. 187 ERA, 1 WHIP, 26%, almost 27% K percentage. Let's go Chase Burns over 6.5 strikeouts, getting that at plus 116 over at Caesars.
0: We got Parker Messick, Keider Montero on the hill for Guardians Tigers in Detroit. Cleveland, a fairly heavy favorite, minus 167. On the money line as the road team, total coming in at 8. I know we are monitoring the weather in Detroit this evening. Jeff, how are you playing this game?
1: Yeah, first thought was I thought I might try to look at the Detroit money line because that seems like a pretty big price for a road team. But then you just see it's the pitching matchup and the current form for the two teams. I stayed away from the pitching props because if there is a rain delay, that screws all the starting pitchers. We saw that same front give a two-hour delay in Minnesota last night in that Houston-Minnesota game. So going to kind of stay away from that. But I'm going to get behind Travis Bazana, get a little Bazana-rama here. He has a five-game hitting streak in 7 out of the last 8, multiple hits in 4 out of the last 5. Over total bases, you can get a half at MGM. You have to pay the minus 160 price. I think it's still worth it. I think he gets at least one total base. If you're a little queasy about that price, you want to get plus money, you can get plus 162 at over 1.5 total bases over at DraftKings.
0: Tigers coming into today having lost 11.

0: of their last 13. So need to end that slide. Again, Kyler Montero trying to be the guy to do that on the Hill tonight. All right, Jeff, Mets Nationals, one of the weirdest games of the season last night. This was an extra inning game that was tied, of course, heading into the 12th inning. The Mets ended up winning this game 16-7. We had a position player ended up finishing this game for the Nationals. Tell us what happened here and how we used what we saw last night to bet the next game of this series.
1: All right, so 10 runs in the 12th inning. It's one of three times that's happened in baseball history that something like that has happened. The Nats, though, I mean, they are reliable. They score runs and they give up runs. And yet, I'm going to go against the trend. I'm going to go a little different here. Even without that extra inning shenanigans, they would have gone on the over last night. Different pitching matchup, though. It's the Mets ace, Nolan McLean, going up against Foster Griffin, who's been quietly competent for the Nats on a team that doesn't have competent starting pitching. The bullpens could screw us. That is the thing I do worry about. But yet, I'm going to go the under here, under 9.5. You can, if you want a better price, you can go under 9, but I'll take that extra half run. Under 9.5, minus 135 over at Hard Rock.
0: Got the Blue Jays and the Yankees at Yankee Stadium tonight. Dylan Cease, Will Warren on the Hill. Should be a fun pitching matchup. Dylan Cease putting that 2.41 ERA on the line. Jeff, we've been very gracious to our producer and noted Yankees fan, Michael Cohen, throughout the show, but I see you are looking at an Aaron Judge strikeouts prop.
1: Yeah. Hey, I'm not going with money line. I could have gone money line here to back Dylan Cease. This is all about Dylan Cease. He's really good at baseball. 35% K percentage, 2.41 ERA, 1.18 whip. Aaron Judge has faced him 13 times in his career and has struck out 8 times. So I'm just going to go with a little strikeout prop, a little fun. Aaron Judge, over 1.5 batter strikeouts, plus 134 at DK. If you want to go with maybe a guy that might get one less plate appearance but is more likely to strike out, you can go Spencer Jones here at plus 123 at over 1.5 batter strikeouts if you are so inclined to go that way as well.
0: We will save Brewers Cubs for our best bets, which are coming your way in just a moment, Jeff. But anything for you in Pirates Cards or Dodgers Padres tonight?
1: Yeah, we didn't get to Shohei Ohtani and rate that prop. I gave it a 3 on his home run prop, which was plus 261. The reset has seemingly worked. He's 10 out of his last 20. I'm going to go a different route, though. I'm going to go hits plus runs plus RBI. Over 2.5 means he's got to get 3. Usually that line's at over 1.5, but because he's Shohei, it's a little different. He's going against Griffin Canning, who's been, you know, just flammable. It's plus 128, over 2.5, hits plus runs plus RBI for Shohei.
0: Best bets of the night to round out the Tuesday edition of Prop Points, Jeff. As I alluded to, we're doing something with this Brewers-Cubs game. I know you like Ben Brown, under 4.5 Ks. What are we doing with Mizorowski on the official card?
1: Inspired by intrepid producer Michael Cohen's, you know, rate that prop. I found a better price on the 7.5 Ks with Mizorowski, plus 106 over at FanDuel.
0: All right, I'm going to lock in that McCall Bridges prop after much deliberation. You know, I like a lot in this Cavs-Knicks game tonight. But, look, if you're giving me the 2-plus steals with that Cavs turnover rate at plus 216 at the DraftKings Sportsbook, I will take it. So we're locking it in, McCall Bridges, multiple steals tonight for the New York Knicks. So I'm with Alex Baruta. I think they do take game one and will likely be in command position to win this series in 5 or 6 games. I really think the rest advantage is going to be something that works against the Cavaliers as the series goes along. That's going to wrap up today's edition of Prop Points. We'll, of course, be back with you tomorrow. We'll be back with you Thursday. We'll be back with you Friday, taking you into the holiday weekend. Money Moves, Stormy Bonatoni, Jonathan Von Tobel coming your way next. Adam Burke stopping by the show. Don't miss it.
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12: 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VSiN Managing Editor Adam Burke, kind enough to stick around for another segment. And there was another MLB play we didn't get a chance to break down just yet. And I know there's a handful of futures, JVT, you have questions about. But let's go to the Blue Jays and Yankees. We saw New York take game one yesterday, 7-6, trying to get back on track after dropping 2-3 to the Mets. They have lost, what, 8 of their last 12 games straight up now. How do you think they fare against Toronto tonight?
13: So I like Toronto for the first 5 in this game. So Will Warren, really big strikeout percentage on the season here so far, but he has the second highest called strike percentage among starters with at least 40.

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5: Wrapping it up already on a Tuesday as we welcome you back here to Money Moves, VSiN, the Sports Betting Network. Stormy Bonantoni, Jonathan Von Tobel with you. Best bets coming up in a moment. You said you had something to read?
6: Merle checks in.
5: Merle.
6: And says, Hampshire looks, you know, not that old as you made that voice.
5: I don't think I made a voice. Yep. Sorry.
6: Next on Money Moves, JVT recaps his experience auditioning to be the next James Bond. Jacket shirt with the slick back hair. Looking sharp today, brother.
5: Look at you.
6: I do like this. You don't see the gray pants either, which I was showing off to Stormy as well. I think it's a very good fit today. Do you not think so?
5: You're in your fashion game lately.
6: There you go. I like it.
5: But here's the thing.
6: I didn't finish. Stormy Bonantoni, beautiful as always. Have a great day.
5: Oh, thanks, Merle. Very sweet of you. Why do I keep saying Merle like that?
6: I don't know.
5: I got to rein it in. Yeah. But you are very fashion forward lately, and as I have told you offline, I am the worst person to ask about your outfit as someone with zero style.
6: I'm going to be sexist for like 2 seconds here. Some of our audience is like, hell yeah. I just assume that you know fashion because you're a woman.
5: It's wrong. It's so wrong. As I'm sitting here with stonewashed jean pants on, and you're dressed in a very nice outfit. But see, nobody knows that because I'm behind my computer.

0: here. It's very secretive. Like, and I have like running tennis shoes on. You've got very clean, crispy white Air Force Ones.
1: That's right. Although I'm very dour, I do like bright colors, and I think blue is my color. You know.
0: Okay. Very nice. We were talking last segment about the Knicks and Cavs, and I was throwing some of the most bet props your way. But one area that we haven't really had a chance to dive into in this series is Eastern Conference Final MVP. And remember, yes, we have that for the NBA Finals, but we also have that for each of these conferences. And it's a pretty interesting market to dive into, especially as you do the, like, kind of mysterious, villainous hands, what do you even call that? Hands rubbing together.
1: Hey, rubbing hands together. What do you mean, what do you call it?
0: I don't know. Isn't there like a,
1: you're out of it today.
0: Okay. However, you can tell you're excited to discuss this market.
1: There is, I think, if you have the availability for it, Mitch actually and I brought this up on Pod of the Futures this week, which I believe is going to be up at some point today. You don't really have a lot of options out here in Nevada. Having said that, James Harden is 22-1 over at FanDuel and some other shops to win Eastern Conference Finals MVP. He's 12-1 at other places. At 22-1, to get the second best player slash ball handler on the Cleveland Cavaliers, a team that I believe can win this series, at 22-1, where you're not facing a overtly dominant wing defender like an Ausar Thompson that's really going to make you work. Look at some of the differences here in the MVP odds. I wanted to put these together. You know, we always say shop around. Here's a visual example of it. You like Jalen Brunson? Why lay $170? You can lay $155. You like Donovan Mitchell? Well, it's the same price at both spots. But if you like Karl-Anthony Towns, guess what? You're getting 12-1 when 10-1 is available at FanDuel. James Harden, 12-1 at DraftKings, 22-1 at FanDuel. OG Anunoby, 35-1 at DraftKings in comparison to 25-1 over at FanDuel. A little bit of a difference in Mobley. You get 40-1 at DraftKings, 35-1 at FanDuel. Look at the difference in Josh Hart.
0: Yep.
1: If you want to take the shot on Josh Hart, 80-1, go get 125-1.
0: Yep.
1: You think Jarrett Allen can overcome his comments about the lights being too bright and win an Eastern Conference Finals MVP? Why take 80-1? Go get 100-1. So you see all of the differences here. And I believe, I want to make sure, is that a typo or is that 120? I believe that might be a small typo. I think it's 125-1 at FanDuel for Mikal Bridges. Or it might be 25-1.
0: Yeah,
1: might be an
0: it
1: issue.
0: Is. It's 125-1.
1: Okay. So, yeah, just keep that in mind. But, like, Mitch Robinson, 250 to 400. You see these differences here. By the time you get to the bottom of this list, highly unlikely that some of these guys are going to win Eastern Conference Finals MVP. And here's the other thing. As I and many bettors will always do, bring up the losses. I don't like taking super long shots because you just don't trust these voters. I will say this 1,000 times. This is how angry I get.
0: You sound like me talking about how to figure out how to describe your hands.
1: Reggie Miller, on the broadcast of the Eastern Conference Finals, Game 7, between the Heat and the Celtics,
0: yep,
1: called Caleb Martin the MVP. He hit a shot, and Reggie Miller said, "Here's your MVP."
0: And did not vote for him.
1: Yes. So, never trust the voters. Never trust the
0: insane
1: voters at all. That's the whole point here. Always go with the low-hanging fruit for the most part. But I think James Harden at 22-1, given if the Cavs win the series, and a lot of people are screaming, they're not going to win. If they win, Harden has to be effective. And if somebody believes they have a better shot at winning this thing, then I think there's something to it. And the last point on this series overall, because there's a lot of smart people out there in the prediction modeling site, but the guy who crafted the LeBron ratings, right, his model put together this, and he simulated it a bunch of times. You can follow him up on X if you want, KNARSU, Canarsu 3. Model on the site has the Knicks as a 56.6% chance to win this series. In comparison, DraftKings has it priced 69.6%, FanDuel's at 67.87%. As he follows it up, looking at a bunch of models I ran yesterday, they'll have this series in the Knicks 55 to 59% range. So I'm not the craziest person in the world thinking that this is priced a little high. Let's go Cavs.
0: Okay, last few minutes here. Let's get to the best bets. We got to look back before we look forward to recap yesterday. For me, I only added a series bet yesterday, so nothing to grade just yet. But for inquiring minds, it was the over 5.5 games in the Vegas and Colorado series. I think it was minus 150-ish. I don't remember the exact juice on it. But that was the bet that I put in yesterday. What did you have to grade?
1: Yesterday, we don't have to do that. Thunder -6.5, and then Canadians Sabres over 5.5. That was tough.
0: Tight checking.
1: Yes, the tight check. Dude, that's the other part. We didn't even bring that up. Okay, to the point that, you know, it's funny. I just totally forgot about this. That's also the reason why I was mad about that game yesterday. That game should have gone over.
0: They for sure.
1: Buffalo, like, come on.
0: For sure.
1: The stupidity of hockey again. I enjoy this sport. I appreciate the sport. I was watching that game. I got a goal early. I'm thinking we're good. We're getting high danger chances out the wazoo. What the hell?
0: In the first, like, yes. We're feeling good.
1: What was that? I deserved better.
0: You did.
1: Absolutely ridiculous. So for today, not much. Again, Harden to win the Eastern Conference Finals MVP, definitely worth adding at 22-1. And I will say I would play the Cavs, but I do have this Eastern Conference Finals ticket on them. So I'm going to sit back and wait and see if maybe we can grab, Cleveland can grab a victory here in game one and get this thing to a 1-0 series lead and then maybe do something from there.
0: And James Harden official play?
1: If I can find it out here, yes.
0: Okay.
1: I highly recommend it, but I haven't been able to get my hands on it yet, so I'm going to look today to find. There is a book out here that I believe has FanDuel odds, but for some reason, man, I don't know if it's a Nevada rule or whatever it is, but these conference finals MVPs and these finals MVPs are not offered often, and they are not updated. So, for example, at most shops in around the United States, you'll get the updates between every single game. Here, they'll just, if they put it up, they'll put it up
0: and
1: then, that's it.
0: That sucks. As for me, I do have another hockey series play that we're going to put in for the Eastern Conference Final. Carolina laying the game and a half against Montreal, -125. I know, JVT, you were still considering laying the 2.5 with Carolina as well at a plus money price. We've talked about it a lot. This is your time. Carolina Hurricanes. If there was ever a time for you to get through and punch your ticket to the Stanley Cup Final, this is the year. There's no Florida on the other side. You have the youngest team in the postseason that you're facing who has just come off back-to-back seven-game series. You better win. You better handle business in short order as well. You are the most rested team we've ever seen at this point in the playoffs as well. So there's no excuses left for you. Win this, handle business, and cover the game and a half for your girl. We are also going to Major League Baseball today. Just one play on the Dodgers. It is a hefty juice price. I did -155 on them on the money line against my San Diego Padres today. San Diego won yesterday, 1-0. It was a solo shot in the first inning. Their offense has not been doing a whole lot. I'm not sure that they're going to be able to against them at Sheehan today. Sheehan, that's the proper way. Sheehan today, 3-1, 4.54 ERA. I talked about this with Adam earlier. The way that he's had his last couple starts have been really solid. I feel like even on the road, the Dodgers aren't going to lose back-to-back games to San Diego in this spot. Don't love Griffin Canning's numbers at all. On the other side for San Diego, the Dodgers offense should be able to take advantage. So give me the Dodgers on the money line, and I know Adam was on their run line today as well at a little short plus money price.
1: Cool. Down with it. I'm excited for this game tonight. Should be good.
0: I think it's going to be fun, too. It's just after what we had last night, there's nothing that tonight can do for me in the same way.
1: Never say never.
0: I had so much fun watching basketball yesterday, and I just can't wait for more games of it. I hope we get a seven-game series.
1: Yes.
0: Have you ever heard me be more excited about a basketball series? No.
1: That's what I mean. You should maybe put in the same effort I put into enjoying and appreciating the sport of hockey.
0: I'm really upset at you for making that critique of me today when I have put in extra effort consistently on the NBA.
1: I'm a credentialed NHL media member, so.
0: So I need to get an NBA credential? We don't have a team here for me to go through. Sorry.
1: I've been credentialed for NBA events. I'm credentialed for the Summer League.
0: So Summer League, that's what I need to do. I'll go with you to Summer League.
1: Oh, I'm so excited for Summer League.
0: Use
1: it's going to be
0: ESPN
1: so
0: poll.
1: Good. With all these rookies coming in, it's a high, what's it called, a high talent class. There's a lot of guys I'm excited to watch. This is going to be a tremendous Summer League.
0: I'm making a lot of effort, and I just want that to be recognized.
1: We're all going to go to Summer League? We're going to go to Summer League games? Come on, yeah.
0: Why not? All right, that's a wrap for us today. We'll be back tomorrow, same time, same place. Stick around, though. Not that it isn't always, but awesome edition of Follow the Money coming up, in particular because Derek Stevens and Mike Palm are going to be on in about an hour. What's the guarantee? You're going to find out this afternoon for the Circa contest. Check it out.
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20: Here we go. Welcome in. 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Mitch Moss along with Pauly Howard. We are live in downtown Vegas from the Circa Resort and Casino, and we have a three-hour banger lined up for you today. Plenty, of course, on last night's unbelievable game in the NBA, tonight's game, little Major League Baseball today, Brian Mahoney live in New York, Knicks and Cavaliers preview, and your big boy, Derek Stevens and Mike Palm, a tradition unlike any other, coming in studio 1 hour from right now, and they will tell you, we don't even know, they will tell you what the guarantee is this year for the Circa Sports Football Contests, including Circa Survivor, and they will go over the rules that the mad scientist himself came up with this year. What are they going to do about Thanksgiving week? What are they going to do about Christmas week? And are there any other wrinkles in the mix this year? All of it is going to be fresh for all of us coming up in 1 hour. Pauly, a lot of times sporting events, TV shows, movies, restaurants, whatever, they never live up to the hype. last night was better than any hype that you could have put on that game. And hopefully that's how the series plays out. And the Thunder, it appears as if they have a big-time Spurs problem. That was insane. And just, again, I will say it for the people who don't like the NBA. You need to just carve out a two-and-a-half-hour window whenever the Spurs play to watch Victor Wembanyama, because we're likely never going to see this ever again.
12: I don't know how you don't like the sport. I mean, the talent is off the charts, and it's just ridiculous. And to watch this alien who might go down as the greatest player of all time. We read that quote yesterday from a coach who said, SGA's a great player but not a cheat code. Wemby's a cheat code. And then he dominates and hits the three from Tulsa to send it to double overtime. And it's not like I would give him as many touches as possible. I mean, please, you got to be kidding me. You're putting Caruso on him. You are right that they have that OKC has a Spurs problem. They're now 5-1 against them, and I still think they made a ton of mistakes. They had 23 turnovers. They were careless with the ball. They were sloppy. They're still young and inexperienced. That was the youngest starting lineup in history in a conference final, but still, what Harper did, what Fassell did. And to make all these plays, but when in doubt, just feed this guy down low, penetrate, throw it up to him, and good things are going to happen.
20: So, I don't know, maybe people watch games differently and see results a little bit different than what I do, than what you do. I think it was pretty obvious to, 95 out of 100 people watching the game last night that the Spurs were the better team. They led pretty much the entire way. And it would have been a shame had they walked out of there without a win. And
12: Don't turn the ball over.
20: Sure. And I think that'll get corrected if De'Aaron Fox comes back and handles his point guard duties.
12: I'll agree with that.
20: So, because Castle had 11 of those last night. And so that's game one now of the series. However, that's now six games that they played this year. They do not have an answer they're not going to have an answer for Victor Wembanyama. Now, my question is, how many more duds like that are we going to get from the MVP of the league? He was horrendous last night.
12: They helped him out, too. Like that the layup that tied it, you have to make him hit a jump shot. Don't let him, don't go one-on-one either.
20: Yep.
12: And Wemby's going away from the basket.
20: Right, right.
12: He needs to protect the rim, and you also have to dare him to shoot and don't let him go around you. But I don't know if the Lakers provided the blueprint, but certainly that was incredible how they held him in check, and he was below average.
20: I'll ask this question. What is more likely to happen as this series plays out? Is it more likely that Shea Gilgeous-Alexander is going to have a game similar to last night, or that Alex Caruso has a game close to what he did last night? I think it's more likely SGA has a game like last night. Caruso's probably not. Come on, that's the best game of all time.
12: They're leaving him wide open, though.
20: On purpose, yeah.
12: Yeah,
20: right.
12: But that it worked out with everyone but him, but that's the question. You're saying he won't do that again. And still OKC lost the game. I will say, what's Hartenstein doing? Where's Chet Holmgren?
20: I know.
12: I mean, Wemby destroyed this guy. And for Holmgren to only knock down two shots and utter destruction on the boards, 61-40. Is that going to change? I don't know.
20: I don't know why Hartenstein was not in the game more than last night. And it appears as if Chet Holmgren, like Wemby takes this personally, I think, getting compared to Chet. Because Holmgren looks like he wants to go and sit in the corner and cry. Like he doesn't even deserve to be on the court. And he's a good ball player. And Wemby ate him for lunch last night, and it wasn't even close. I would also point this out. So when you have to tighten up the rotation, like the Spurs were forced to do last night after the Fox News hit, that can be a good thing. I would actually ask the question, are the Thunder too deep? Because we saw what happened last night now with Jalen Williams coming back, and now Dagnall has to, it's like a Rubik's Cube. He's got to, figure out the puzzle here, which guys need to play at what time. Like, would they have been better off last night if Williams didn't, and he was fine, he was good, but what does that do to A.J. Mitchell now? A.J. Mitchell was the absolute man in the four-game series against the Lakers, and it doesn't have a role now.
12: Yeah.
20: I mean, and the guys who didn't even play last night for that team, so I guess the good news is there will probably be an other, much like Caruso, who will have a good game like every time they hit the court. I just don't, you can't expect that from Caruso. So that could be an A.J. Mitchell. It could be a McCain, I guess, if he gets the run. It might be the other Jalen Williams, who knows. But they can't have, SGA has to play like the guy who was given the MVP last night.
12: Yeah. I still think they shoot too many threes. They shot 43 threes, and they were 30% for the game. To me, that's too many.
20: I would agree.
12: I love that Wemby only took two. And he made the big one that counted. But you get the bad news on Fox before the game. Johnson thought he was playing. And then 10 minutes later, no, he's out. Harper, the second rookie, and the first guy since Magic Johnson have 20-10, 5-5 in a playoff game. This is ridiculous. He's 20 years old. Wemby's 22 years old. What's Castle, 21 years old. I mean, this is crazy. And I know you feel good, too, what you tweeted yesterday. These were NBA people who were saying, big mistake to take this guy when he struggled in one summer league game?
20: Paul, the next show, we were doing mornings then, the next show that we did, because I think he played on a weekend, when we came back, we talked about it during that show, and I'm like, could you believe the reaction? It's one summer league game for Victor Wembanyama, and he did not look good, and people lost their minds saying the Spurs made a mistake.
12: Yeah.
20: And I had, I don't know who this person is, but somebody from Underdog with like 23,000 followers, seconded what I said last night. He goes, I remember it vividly.
12: Okay. I remember people saying, whoop-de-doo, this is no big deal. This transcends sports. This is where your mom even knows who he is, and you have to get to a television set. And even what Cal Cabecchio said about what his rookie cards are going to do going up in value.
20: I mean, my God.
12: If he's MVP and they win the whole thing. I mean, to be 7-4 and do that and just bring the ball up, dribble between your legs, and then shoot from the parking lot and attack the rack, to put the ball on the floor and just throw down a monster dunk and do whatever you want, it's ridiculous.
20: So the stretch that he had last night, like when he hit the three from 30 feet out to tie it up, and then they threw a couple of alley-oops and he's like 10 feet away from the rim and somehow he puts them in like that, then he corralled that one block to basically end the game. That felt like a bang-bang sequence where it's like, this, what is happening right now? Did that really just take place on the court where one individual can do all of that in like the span of three minutes, the way it felt? So, yeah, as we said yesterday, he is the best player on the court, and that includes the guy who won the second straight MVP. And great timing, by the way, bringing up that quote yesterday, Paul. You know, what you said earlier to begin the show is that he's the real cheat code, and he truly was last night. So now you would think that a team, after losing Game 1 at home, it would be a perfect bounce-back spot in Game 2 for them, right? But aren't these two teams, like, at least evenly matched? They're laying 6.5 in Game 2?
12: It's also about matchups, too. They match up very well against
20: them. Yes, they do.
12: And if Chet's going to wet himself in the corner, this is going to be a big problem as well. So we brought up the fact that they were 4-1 against them in the regular season. They averaged 114 points per game against the number one defense, and a lot of these games weren't even close what they did. So to have all those turnovers, and you still win the game like that? Now, it's a whole different story, I guess, if he misses the three, and then OKC hangs on to win. But I got to see how they respond, and especially SGA, and what these other guys do with the supporting cast. So, but to get that out of Harper, for a 20-year-old to play like that after the late news on Fox.
20: Oh, he's way beyond.
12: And I'm with him, because the one thing that Fox can do also, in addition to knock down the three, but he can penetrate and set it up with Lob City to the guy too, but also take better care of the ball.
20: What do you think?
12: I'm not gonna kill the kid for how he played, but also with the silly turnovers, that's going to happen at that age. But they are so far ahead of schedule, it's ridiculous. And you just see the average age of the starting five last night was 22 years old.
20: I'm glad that we spent that much time yesterday talking about Harper. Also, we spent I hate myself for this. We spent a couple of minutes talking about Caruso most threes for the series, and I never bet him. So that's full of regret with that one. But Harper, again, he is refreshing to watch. And I have, in a 20-year-old, I have as much confidence in him going to the rack as, like, any player in the league. Like, when he has the ball isolated and he has one defender in front of him, like, he's going to go there and score. Like, this person's not going
12: to
20: stop him.
12: Well, condolences if you had the under. You need a double overtime to get it. I don't think you can put up a 220 anymore with these guys.
20: I don't think so either.
12: You see, it's going to be a grind fest at times, too.
20: Yeah, the fourth quarter definitely died down.
12: Yeah.
20: And it was much more defensive-minded at that point. And I will say that they did, like, the Spurs did, I thought some of those were forced, but they missed a bunch of open threes, though, in the game, too. So, and I got news for you, too.
12: There's no need to do that when, there's two things. When you can just go to the basket and
20: just throw
12: it up. He's got Caruso on.
20: I agree.
12: You know, come on.
20: Caruso and Jalen Williams,
12: by the way. It's like your kid trying to guard you playing with the size advantage. And the other thing is, three's bigger than two. I'd rather make SGA knock down a contested jumper than leave Caruso wide open from three.
20: Okay.
12: If they're going in, then I have to respect him. Well, and I'm going to say, when FGA can't make a shot, then I'm going to dare him to do something.
20: Yeah, if it's his night, you might want to get a hand on him.
12: Yeah.
20: You know, some guys get hot, and that's, you know,
12: he's a pro.
20: He checked on
12: him. Yeah, he's a pro. You can't leave him wide open.
20: I will say, if the Spurs take game two, it's going to be a sweep. Up next.
12: Easy, Cowboys.
20: Game one Eastern Conference Finals, series and player props, MVP numbers. I had to tell one of our colleagues to dial it down about 50 notches on this player. Hey, who that is coming up next.
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20: And now tonight we get Game 1, Eastern Conference Finals. Knicks, 6.5 here at Circa, 218 the total against the Cavaliers. I know that you bet it, Paulie. I bet it earlier today. It's Cat assists over, 4.5, laid 28 cents with that. And I'll give you another one, too.
12: 8 in a row.
20: Yep. I found, will Cat average 6 assists per game in the series?
12: FanDuel?
20: 5-1.
12: Where was that?
20: At MGM.
12: All right.
20: Pick a slice of that. Will he average 6 a game at 5-1? To me, was worth a bet.
12: Good job, absolutely. Because the thing is, that's infuriating, and you want to drop F bombs watching the game, is the foul trouble.
20: You're right,
12: and the silly fouls. So as we've talked about many times, the ladders would be real and spectacular and gigantic. Number one, if they wouldn't blow everybody out, and if he doesn't get in foul trouble. So 8 straight overs with his assists. And he's been so good since they changed the offense. Since game 3 of the Atlanta series, they've won 7 in a row. Average margin, 26 a game. seven of the last eight wins by double digits, four by 29-plus. They outscored Atlanta and Philly by 194 points, the largest margin ever through a team's first 10 postseason games. They also dropped 140 points in both series clinchers, and OG says he's good to go. Atkinson called him a juggernaut. He's right. And it also appears this is like the same scenario when they played game one of the last series against Philly. Philly was coming off the big series against Boston and the comeback, and they win game seven on the road, and then the short turnaround, and they were gassed and had nothing in the tank. Mm-hmm. I thought Atkinson, who's a good coach, made a mistake playing the starters too long when they were up 30, and they were in total control game seven on Sunday night. So the short turnaround, Knicks are rested. Knicks keep blowing people out. Most expensive ticket ever for a conference final as well. Get in price, you're looking at $600, and the good seats, astronomical, as they haven't made the final since 1999. They're revved up and ready to go.
20: Yeah, and there's also, now this applied to last night's game as well, because both Oklahoma City and the Knicks were off of at least a week of rest. Did not go well for the Thunder, but it's now 26-12 straight up, 24-14 ATS. When a team is off of at least a week of rest since 2003, and when you're a home favorite, now 22-7 straight up after last night, and 20-9 ATS. And money on the Cavaliers, at least here at Circa. Again, Knicks are down to 6.5-point favorites. What do you want to do with Donovan Mitchell? I've said this a couple of times going back to last week now. They pointed this out on one of the broadcasts. He has more 30-point playoff games than any other player since he came into the league. And most points per game in game ones in their career. Michael Jordan averaged 34 points per game in game ones. Allen Iverson, 32.9. And Spida, 32.3. He got the job done in round one against Toronto, 30-plus, but did not get there on the road against Detroit in game one.
12: I want to look at his assists over. And I don't think it's a bad bet for take a flyer on him to lead the series and assist. If you're going to see more of get these guys involved from three and penetrate, because they might collapse, and we'll see. Because that's what Detroit did, and they finally figured it out and told him before game seven. So maybe he's more of a facilitator here. I don't like him for threes over, not only tonight, but for the series. Not enough. I don't think he's a good enough three-point shooter. I would look at OG and some other guys there.
20: Mm-hmm.
12: But I would look at Mitchell assists over, definitely Cat assists over, Ladder Cat, and Sam Merrill over 1.5 made threes.
20: I don't mind. What's the juice on
12: this
20: that?
12: Guy? It's only like $1.40.
20: Okay.
12: This guy needs more minutes and more playing time, and I also like Strus's game as well. I don't know. You can give me the get the hell out of here. When they met in the playoffs 3 years ago, the Knicks destroyed them on the boards. Robinson, these guys, Robinson and OG and Cat and all these guys eat on the glass. That's when Allen said the lights were too bright after that series.
20: Yeah.
12: So it was
20: By the way, he was asked about that.
12: Okay.
20: I think it was either yesterday or this morning. Would it have been this morning already?
12: They destroyed him.
20: Yeah, and Allen said, I meant it at the time. But he goes, I've also grown up a lot, and I'm not the same person, nor am I the same player that I was. I think that was in 2023, something like that, give or take, whenever. So anyway, that's 3 years ago now at least. But no, he owned up to it.
12: Yep.
20: It's a totally different guy right now. Well, if that guy can play like he did in Game 7, I mean, they're certainly live. I don't think the Cavaliers are nearly as live as Jonathan Von Tobel does, who was hosting Money Moves before us, and I did a Pot of the Futures with him last night.
12: Mitchell's 50-1 to lead in assists, by the way.
20: Okay.
12: Yeah.
20: He really likes the Cavaliers to win the series, and he was making a case for Harden to win the MVP, and I just laughed at him.
12: Oh, come
20: on. Like, you got to get this. You love James Harden, although going all the way back to his Clippers days many years ago. You can't get it out of your system. I can't get there. So I told him that we have to come up with a bet on this. Like, if they either win the series or Harden wins the MVP of the Eastern Conference Finals, like, he and I have to have some sort of significant bet.
12: There's just no way. His history is atrocious.
20: Right.
12: You can't do it. But I think he's getting too much respect here with Eastern Conference MVP. He is the third choice now, tied with Cat. Brunson minus 170. Now, he's been great offensively, but then again, they've had the blowout wins, and it's also huge if they got Bridges going late in the Atlanta series.
20: Well, what number are you seeing right now on Harden?
12: Harden's 12-1, the same as Cat.
20: I see 22 at FanDuel.
12: Oh, wow. Okay, big difference.
20: I took some Cat today, by the way, 12-1. I had to do that.
12: Yes.
20: I'm all about this guy.
12: Yeah. The rebounds are going to be there. He's minus 350. to lead this, to have the most rebounds in the series.
0: Mm-hmm.
12: I like the 12-1, 11-1 most assists in the series. That's going to be there. I know the shots won't be there, but still, what if he has two or three triple doubles, like he's done already? So that could come in as well. But just after what he did in Game 7, and how he struggled in his entire career in these big games, there's just no way I want any part of Harden.
20: Let me ask you two other guys on the Knicks anyway, and how you'd like to attack them. One would be the aforementioned OG Anunoby. We were asked if he's worth the flyer to actually make the most threes in the series.
12: Yes.
20: You think it was a small number, though. I think it's like 5-1. So he's one of the short shots for most threes.
12: Yeah, he's plus 550 at DK.
20: And so we think that he's going to have enough attempts for that to be there. He's 75-1 for most points in the series. And I think that's correlated
12: I guess I'd rather have Strus at 6-1, though. I think Strus will have more, could have more attempts.
20: Yeah, well, and I'll tell you this. If Merrill gets the run, he might take 10 threes a game. That dude is, again, dead-eye dick out there.
12: Right. That's the good the question. How many minutes will he get?
20: I think
12: you got to give him a lot of minutes.
20: And when this whole thing flipped, and when Towns went to Brown and said, hey, what do you think about this idea, and they're running the offense more through him, and he's playing point center, that's correlated with his assist going up and Anunoby's scoring taking off. And he's 75-1 now to lead in scoring as well. And the other guy would be Josh Hart, Mr. Do-Everything here for the Knicks.
12: Yeah.
20: He is he's around the same number, at least for assists in this game, at 4.5 as Towns is. But have you done anything with him? Like, will he have a triple-double in the series? I wonder what that number is. Just to have one, to bet it before the series. I don't want to bet him every game because he's not going to, but because he'll have a stinker where it's like 6 points, 9 rebounds, and 4 assists. But he'll also probably have a game that's 13, 15, and a dozen. Because he seemingly does that every single playoff round. I really like that guy, but it's just kind of up and down with him. And another guy that I brought up yesterday was McBride.
12: But that's phenomenal against Philly.
20: For sure.
12: Great.
20: And if they're going to be open for him, because let's be honest here, like the defense for both of these teams can be a little bit weak on the perimeter. You looking for the most threes?
12: There's a lot of good stuff here.
20: Okay.
12: At DraftKings.
20: You get lost in the menus.
12: There is, yeah. 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
20: You know why I like the Hart one so much? 8+ rebounds in every game, because he's going to play 40-ish minutes every single game, and rebounds are basically a hustle stat. And that guy leaves his guts on the court every single game. So 8+ rebounds in every game, 5-1, that's worth a sprinkle, I think.
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20: 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Will he average like 8 rebounds a game? 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Will he average 10, 12, whatever? 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
20: Mike Breen is calling the game tonight. I'm looking right now at a prediction market for the on-air mentions because I want to bet bang at like 98%. I don't care. They don't have a listen. Got to put the bang up. Come on.
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13: Newhook, overtime winner, end of regulation, 14-1. 80-1 before the game. 2-2 exact score in regulation, 10-1. 3-2 final, 12-1. 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Any game goes to overtime in the series, 3-1. Most threes in the game, Caruso, 14-1. Wembanyama to have 20 rebounds in a game in the series, 5-1. Brewers, plus 145. And the Cubs, home winning streak. 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
14: Chico,
13: every time they say we have to leave Grandma's house, he says, no, I'm not leaving.
14: We have to go home and go to bed.
13: I want to stay. That's incredible. They could win a lot of money with this if back in the day with Bob Saget hosting the show, how good this is. And Christy sent that in for the second time. Chico doesn't like to leave. That is great. I'm going in fresh with this one. We got a dog stealing food? What happened? Oh, yes, this was good. Uber Eats. The guy ordered Uber Eats. He goes, I never got it. Look who comes in. The neighbor. The dog comes in, jumps up on the by the door and grabs the big bag of food. And it's bigger than he is. And he hauls it off. Eventually, I grabs it, right? He goes, Christmas came early. I'm going to have some fun. And there he goes. If they catch him on camera. What do I have for my damn food? No, they didn't get it.
15: Now, if you're the neighbor with that dog, can you train them to do that?
13: We've seen videos.

0: those where the dog can open the fridge and bring the guy
1: for sure
0: and everything.
1: Yes.
0: Yeah, go get the neighbor's food, go grab something off the porch.
1: Wouldn't that be,
0: get
1: kinda,
0: the package, whatever.
1: I kind of hope that's the situation here.
0: Yeah, that's great. Todd red-handed. The dog steals the Uber Eats food. Great. Lose some. Home teams, 3 games under .500 NHL playoffs. Sabres, 1-7 all time in game sevens. Also, the Bills came into existence in the 70s, so did the Sabres. Nothing. No titles. I don't think it's ever going to happen.
1: So I got a great message today from Jack on Instagram.
0: Yep, all this time with Josh Allen. I don't think they're going to be able to do it. Keep losing to the Chiefs. It's unfortunate. I feel your pain, though, being from Minnesota.
1: How about this? He's a lifelong Sabres and Bills guy.
0: Yeah.
1: And he said 35 years ago, they started a joke that was, well, I hope we see one before we die. We won a title in our lifetime.
0: Even the Cubs did it.
1: That's 35 years ago now.
0: Yeah.
1: So now, hello, you're in your 50s, maybe your 60s, and it's like, this is really not going to happen, is it?
0: No. See the news today? Higo split with his caddy.
1: I did.
0: How about that?
1: Sure, blame him.
0: That's right. The caddy's the fall guy?
1: Always the fall guy.
0: Oh, that's vicious. That's vicious. And the other one, I don't know if Luke was able to pull it in. This happened earlier. Spygate in the Championship League. Southampton was expelled over Spygate. They've been kicked out of the final Saturday morning for spying on multiple opponents during the season. They also get a 4-point deduction next year. The team they beat, Middlesbrough, goes on to face Hull City. $270 million on the line. And the worst part about it is they showed where they caught the guy red-handed. It's some guy with a camera standing behind a tree. You know, it's like, who am I with this hat on? I'm still Johnny Cochran. It's not a disguise. It's like, what? I can see you. The guy, Luke, you can pull that tweet in. They got the woman, they see the guy. The guy standing behind a tree, you can clearly see him as he's filming and showing the video to, you know, the Southampton people as he's at practice. Come on.
1: Uh-huh.
0: And how about this? Every other team, no matter the lead, quick ruling, just like that.
1: Yep.
0: Nothing on Man City.
1: Nope.
0: Still waiting on Man City.
1: By the way,
0: $270 million on the line Saturday. They're kicked out because of Spidey.
1: Mm-hmm.
0: Oh, that's brutal. And a 4-point deduction. And the bad beat. Condolences to ER. He had it. Double overtime to put it over. And 217 up to 220. Ridiculous. Sports calendar never stops. 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
1: Yeah, Aaron Rennie is going to be on the show tomorrow, professional sports bettor, and he is going to be in Oklahoma City for game two tomorrow night. We'll get his thoughts on that game. Also, how about this? Told me that he's lost 25 unders to overtime over the last 2 years. 25 unders to overtime last 2 years. He's won one over to overtime.
0: How can that be?
1: Do you know how much?
0: Oh, my God.
1: Can you imagine the swing there in the overall money?
0: No.
1: 25 losers because of overtime, one winner as a result? That's absolutely preposterous.
0: It is. Yeah.
1: Like zero overtime luck going your way.
0: Yeah. I think for a couple years, Dave Koken, rest in peace, kept track of it. He could never win a baseball game. This is before the rules changed. He could never win a baseball game that went to extra innings.
1: That's right. That's right.
0: And he goes, I've lost 15 in a row. I can't. This is mathematically impossible.
1: Mm-hmm.
0: And he would, you know, curse the sport when that would happen.
1: Okay, so how have you played the Knicks-Cavaliers series? Did you lay a game and a half? Did you do anything with the Knicks? I think we're both in unison here that we like New York in the series overall.
0: Yeah. I just got involved with the Cat props and OG. MVP and Cat MVP.
1: Okay.
0: I just think this is, it looks too easy. I mean, they should be able to take care of them no problem.
1: Yeah, and by the way,
0: win comfortably. Number one, I want to see it. It'd be great for the league. They haven't made the finals since 1999. Crazy fan base.
1: Yeah.
0: They're ready to go. What happened last year, you thought you were going to get it done and lost to the Pacers. But how well they're playing, an historic all-time run, to be 7 wins in a row, and the average margin is 26 a game, and 7 of the last 8 wins are by double digits. It's crazy. So finally, Mitchell exercises the demons and gets to the conference final. But as I pointed out yesterday, you're 1-4 all time. This only happened one time when you go seven games, and then you're in the conference finals. Only one team has been able to win that conference final after going 7-7, and the Knicks are well-rested and with the home court.
1: Sure. For the record, I did end up, you yelled at me yesterday when I told you on the air that I had not hedged at that point on my Spurs ticket to win the West at 18-1. I was holding firm on that throughout the entire day, and then JVT and I recorded Pot of the Futures last night, and as the game is about to tip off, I get the news on De'Aaron Fox. I'm like, yeah, I got to hedge. So I laid 245 with Oklahoma City, and they go out and lose the game without Fox. So it is what it is, but now I locked in a profit either way. No, looking back at this point.
0: Well, you would have cursed yourself if Wemby's three doesn't go in.
1: No doubt.
0: And they somehow blow that game.
1: Yeah, and they're $4 today to win the series.
0: Yes, right.
1: So you can't lose sleep over something like that. By the way, Derek Stevens, Mike Palm coming up in 7 minutes here. They're going to announce all the information that you need to know with Circa Football Contest for the 2026 football season. I want to know what they're going to be doing, obviously, with the Thanksgiving week, the Christmas week. And this is, I don't know how to answer this one, but I get this question all the time. So I'm going to run it by both of them when they're in. And that is, can they do anything about people who tag team and get 60 or 80 or 100 or more injuries together? I don't know how to answer you when you message me. I don't know how to answer my friends when they ask me.
0: I know that's frustrating, but I just don't think, what can you do?
1: I don't,
0: if a guy's going to get his son, wife, and kids in the damn thing.
1: I don't know either. So, but we'll run that by them, see what they have for that. And I told Derek this last year, got to tell him again, for Grandissimo, they had 69 people in the $100,000 contest. Like, put this in Dana White's ear, and then have Dana White, because he loves to gamble, loves to play in these contests, have Dana White share that information with his buddies and have them tell their friends, because that's probably going to go to, that could get to like 200 people this year.
0: Did you ever see the video of him talking about, what's it called? Slap fight, whatever it's called.
1: Yeah.
0: He goes, I put up $1 million, the Fertittas put up $1 million, and all these social media influencers and all these guys, and I say, come out, have at it, and tweet it, and we get $1 billion views. Just incredible.
1: For sure.
0: It's like, yeah, who you run with and who you know and all these social media people and all those guys who have 20 million followers or whatever. Yeah.
1: Spreads like wildfire.
0: That's what that couple kids did that last year, right? That guy had like 20 million followers on TikTok or Instagram, and he got two entries.
1: Yeah. We'll also find out what the guarantee is going to be this year for all of their contests. I have a guess. I don't know how accurate that's going to be, but we're going to get all that information coming up. Again, Derek Stevens, owner, CEO of this property, Mike Palm, he's the VP as well. The annual tradition, announcing their plans for the 2026 Circa Football Contest. Can't wait to find out about the holiday weeks and the guarantee coming up here on VSiN.

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10: 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I told you, Eric in Jersey, your leader in the clubhouse. Vrabel, coach of the year, obviously a winner. Indiana college football title. To close it out, 320-1, Knicks to win the East. Oh, mama. And he's a good-sized favorite as well. He's got home court. He's hot. They've won seven in a row. They're blowing teams out. What a spot to be
11: well,
10: in.
11: Well, I mean, so many ways to hedge and make a profit here.
10: Yeah.
11: You could try to win both bets by taking the Cavaliers plus 2.5 games. You could take 1.5 games. You could obviously win, just bet them. There you go. Lock in a profit, bet them to win outright.
10: Yep.
11: It's up to you.
10: Yep. That's a great job. Nick in Las Vegas. Thunder to repeat. Avalanche win the cup. Dodgers World Series. Spain World Cup. 192-1.
11: You got $200 on that to pay more than $38,000.
10: Yeah. Wow, yes. That's a very popular. JT in Florida. He bet this in November when Gino was playing for the LPGA Championship in Florida. She won. Notre Dame, no playoffs. Avs win the West, 330-1. That takes the lead a little bit over Eric in Jersey.
11: Wow.
10: A higher payout, and he is about the same favorite. Same series price with the Avs. Jason, Indiana college football. Avs win the West. Knicks win the East. Ego wins the French Open. 128-1. That is awesome.
11: Let me see what
10: good job.
11: What is she right now to win the French? Luke probably knows that answer. Around plus 250 right now to win the French. Okay.
10: That's great. Mark, Spooky Express. In Florida, loves the Ultimate X, but also close to cashing a big future ticket. It's an easy one. It's Michigan and the Spurs to win the

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7: I'll bet you $20 I can get you gambling before the end of the day.
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9: Hell of a game last night also in hockey. Condolences to Buffalo fans. Being from Minnesota, it's tough. 1-7 now all time in game sevens. And they lose in overtime. Falling behind right away, 2-0, having the guts to come back. And then the new hook goal that also put his shots on goal over as a winner. So split, the game stays under, and new hook goes over, shots on goal. It is officially a loser. Man City drew against Bournemouth. That means for the first time since 2004, Arsenal wins the Premier League. Doesn't matter Sunday now. It's all she wrote. Great job. And congrats to the Arsenal fans. Tottenham lost at Chelsea. That means we still have the relegation battle on the line Sunday. We'll talk about it Thursday with Meatman. Tottenham just needs 1 point. They're 2 points up on West Ham, and they have the goal differential. That's why they need a draw, and they're good. So West Ham needs to beat Leeds, and they need a Tottenham loss. And as Meatman said, it'd be the craziest, most unbelievable relegation he can recall. Cavs to win the title, 40-1. PSG to lift the trophy. Thunder to win in six, plus 460. To the new place, right back with Cat. He's gone over his assist prop 8 games in a row. And don't be afraid to ladder as well. He's 4.5. The new and improved offense, and he has delivered. It's going to be tough to take, though, because rest assured, there will be silly fouls and it'll drive you nuts. Imagine the ladders with this guy during this stretch. One, if they wouldn't be blowing everybody out, and the net, they, on average, are winning 26 points a game, or you get the dumb fouls. Hurricanes, Canadians, game one Thursday, under 6.5, minus 150. Sam Merrill, over 1.5 made threes. He better get some run tonight. See what Atkinson does and see if Mitchell can set him up tonight as well. And we lost Rekia Jackson. Unfortunate, torn ACL. Keep an eye on this Brittany Skies for the Toronto Temple. Only one game tonight in the WNBA. Brittany, it was, is that the name of the one-armed man in Fugitive? Sykes?
10: Sykes.
9: Was it Sykes?
10: It was
9: that
10: Sykes.
9: It? Yeah. This gal is loves to shoot. She's 19.5 tonight with her points prop. Last game, 38 points, 21 shots. Before that, 27 points. 19 attempts, and then had 18 against Seattle, took 14. In the first game, she took 18 shots. It's going up
10: pretty deep
9: early and often. So over 19.5 for Sykes as well. Don't be afraid to ladder her tonight with the Toronto Tempo. This gal likes to chuck.
10: Very good. I thought about laddering Merrill tonight.

0: well. I'm too confused on that. Like, how much time is he going to get in the game and how much...
1: That's why I'm not strong on Mitchell assists yet. Yeah. I got to see if it was... If he buys into it and he's more of a facilitator, or was it just a Detroit-type thing, Game 7 adjustment?
0: Yeah. All right, the Rays were a winner for me yesterday. I bet them at minus 133. They are trailing right now 1-0 bottom of the first. Jacks gave up a home run to Ward in that first inning. Lugo, now under 4.5, was no good. He got to 5 and 6 innings, so the K-prop on him was a loser. New pending stuff. Okay, so I do have Sinner to win the French plus 150. This is for, like, there was speculation, right? There was a photo that came out with Alcaraz. What was it, Luke? He had a cast on, I believe, is what it was?
1: Yeah.
0: So I'm like, huh, that doesn't look very good. Maybe I should bet Sinner to win the French. Took plus 150, then Alcaraz, like, a couple days after that, whatever. I'm not going to play in the French. Today, Alcaraz announced that he was not going to play in Wimbledon. So I'm like, maybe I should bet Sinner to win Wimbledon as well. So I'm shopping around. Most books either took it off the board or they moved Sinner to like a $3 favorite to win the event or minus 350 in that neighborhood. There was one book out here in town that still had him at minus 125, and I'm like, boy, that is absolutely tantalizing. However, I thought to myself, if I bet that at this specific place, it's probably going to set off alarms, and then the account's going to get nuked. And I asked around, by the way, to other people in the racket. They said 100% do not bet that if you want to keep that account. And I thought, yeah, that was my initial reasoning for not betting it, and I'm not going to. So
1: sooner Adam would always do that. He'd send out the bat signal. Say, hey, this place has got a bad number up in it. I can't go because I'll be... Because
0: he'll be done.
1: Right.
0: But he'll be whacked.
1: You want to go in there, and I'm just giving you there's a big mistake over here.
0: Yeah, that's why I didn't do it. So,
1: yep.
0: Regardless, Rangers, Guardians, Yankees, most wins in May pending. Bunch of bets for tonight. So, I mentioned I'm on the Rays minus 107 against the Orioles, down 1-0 already. In the first, not a good start like last night there. The bets that I have with Carl Anthony Towns. So I'm with you over 4.5 tonight. There's a great story, by the way, on ESPN.com right now about the changing point of the playoffs for the Knicks, and it's around point center, Carl Anthony Towns, and what happened against the Hawks.
1: Yeah.
0: And he recognized something, and I think it's going to only continue to run that way. So I'm on over 4.5 tonight. I also bet that Cat will average 6-plus assists per game in this series at 5-1, and I bet him to win the Eastern Conference Finals MVP as well at 12-1. Those are my bets all on Cat tonight. Let's hope he gets off to a humdinger of a start.
1: Absolutely. I think he will. Sports calendar never stops. 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
0: Well, so on the VSIN Twitter account, at VSIN Live, and it's up on the website as well, VSIN.com, Adam Burke wrote the story. If you missed it earlier today, Derek Stevens, Mike Palm, they were on. The story's up there. All the numbers, all the information that you need to know regarding Survivor, Millions, and also Grandissimo. And I would also encourage you to go back and listen to the Follow the Money podcast. They were on today at 5 o'clock Eastern, the beginning of our second hour, and you can hear the entire half an hour with those two gentlemen break down everything that you need to know this year.
1: Great. Excellent. Yep. Home run. This is not. Here is the picture. Southampton was supposed to play Hull City Saturday for the most lucrative soccer match. If the winner gets promoted to the Premier League. $270 million. They were kicked out because Spygate. Was it worth it? Not only are they kicked out and now Middlesbrough plays Hull, they were docked 4 points. Everyone, can you put the pick? Okay, they were expelled. The guy's sitting right behind a tree. What are you doing? You know someone's going to see you. But you got to, this is not. An Abscon missionary. We got deep throat here with all the president's men. Go in the parking garage. What are you doing? Put the flag in the flower plant. What?
0: Hey, everyone,
2: I'm trying to think of like
0: they're. What are you doing? It's $270 million. You're sitting there, not even trying to pretend to be. The guy's sitting there right in front of a tree. Everyone can see you filming it on your phone.
2: There is definitely a TV show or a movie or some sort of bit with like Will Ferrell. So what am I missing here? Something like this where he's trying to be in a, like hidden, and he's like completely obvious, sticks out like a sore thumb. Also, did you ever see like the original Bushman in San Francisco?
1: He would I heard of that guy. He'd come out and scare people.
2: There's a thousand videos of it. Yeah.
1: Yeah. I can look at that.
2: He would be like, that guy could have, like, this is like their famous videos that went viral many, many years ago.
1: Got my Uncle Roger. Good.
2: Did he really?
1: Yeah. Yeah.
2: Yeah, like this guy could have taken a piece out of his playbook.
1: He was the guy in Vietnam. You can't wake him up if he falls asleep.
2: That's right. He'll choke you to death.
1: I said, yes. What a honey, can you take out the trash?
2: All the time,
1: I got a lifetime pass.
2: Yeah, sure.
1: What was it? Yeah.
2: And that, so
1: you
2: that
1: take the kids to school?
2: $270 million then.
1: What are you doing? Why would you do this?
2: What's
1: it's
2: now?
1: Like, I'm livid if I'm a fan. Because it's like, it's not, how much is it going to help you? You had to beat him in two legs. It was aggregate. Now all you have to do is beat Hall. Meat Man thinks they're average. Then you're going to get promoted again, and how much is on the line? Now you're expelled, and you're docked 4 points next year.
2: Does this guy have to go into, like, what would be their version of the witness protection program? Like, what is going to have to happen with this guy's life?
1: Who was the guy with the Patriots? Was it with the balls? What would the, he was the scapegoat. And they I forgot his name. They took the balls in the bathroom.
2: I know.
1: And they just pinned it on him.
2: He was just like some
1: John
2: guy that
1: something?
2: Was not
1: John,
2: higher up, obviously.
1: Yeah. Oh, God. I can't believe it. I'm laughing. It's like how absurd it is. The guy's right out there in front of everyone at practice. I can see you behind the tree, pal.
2: Yeah. Great job by everybody behind the glass today. As always, keep it right here on VSiN. Up next, primetime, Tim Murray, Matt Eumanns, tonight's guest. 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
5: It is VSiN Primetime here on this busy Tuesday evening alongside Matt Humans. I'm Tim Murray. Coming up in 20 minutes or so, the New York Knicks and the Cleveland Cavaliers, game one of the Eastern Conference Finals. We also have a bunch of good baseball games going on as we speak, as the New York Mets getting off to a very strong start. Bo Bichette, a two-run homer, three-run lead for the New York Mets in the top of the first inning, and gives Nolan McLean a nice little cushion there, Matt, which is nice for you. As you are a Nolan McLean guy this year. Jacob Mizorowski, Matt, might get a bit of a some run support. Christian Yelich at the plate in the top of the first inning, and the Brewers trying to get on the board here as they have two runners on base for Christian Yelich. Jacob Mizorowski will get the start tonight for the for the Milwaukee Brewers. Brewers right now minus 137 favorites against the Chicago Cubs with two men on base here in the top of the first inning. Also going on as we speak, Matt, the New York Mets and the Toronto Blue Jays. And we mentioned this to JJ just a moment ago. Big news today, Gerrit Cole will make his season debut on Friday for the New York Mets.
6: Yeah, it's Friday against, I think it's Friday against the Rays.
5: Yeah.
6: Yeah. Friday against the Rays, and, you know, that gives the Yankees a little bit more hope. You get Cole back. At some point, Max Fried's going to be back. And that rotation, really, as long as the Yankees know they're going to be a playoff team, which they should be without a problem, that rotation could set up as a beast in the playoffs. Think about that. When you're talking about Cole, Fried, and Cam Schlittler.
5: Not bad.
6: Yeah, that's as good as it gets. When he gets to the postseason. And Gerrit Cole, by the way, in his last rehab start, was hitting 99 on the radar gun, so he's in good shape, ready to go.
5: All right, Matt, big one tonight, Eastern Conference Finals, game one. The Knicks, thankful that the Cavaliers got the win because that means home court advantage for the New York Knicks. We're seeing some late market movement here on the underdog. And speaking of that underdog, Matt, that is where you are headed in tonight's Cut Clash.
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5: Every night, Matt, you and I go head to head. Easy winner last night for me after a first period goes over for the seventh consecutive time in the Canadian Sabres. It slows down and under 5.5 cashes for me. And the way we play it, someone gets to select it, and the other one will just be on the other side. So tonight was your pick, Matt. What are you riding with this evening?
6: By the way, the Brewers get a run against the Cubs on the first at Wrigley, 1-0, and two outs with two on. I'm going with the Cavs tonight. Our producer, Corey York, is a diehard Cavs fan. He told me today, quote, the Cavs are going to kill the Knicks tonight. So I have to take the 6.5. Even if they don't kill the Knicks, they got to cover that number. You know what, Tim? I don't think this situation is as bad for the Cavs as it is for most teams that would win a game 7 on the road, because the Pistons were so pathetic on Sunday night that the Cavs were able to coast in the second half. And I think this Knicks layoff is going to hurt them. Maybe the first half is a better bet. Maybe the Cavs first half is a better bet tonight if the Knicks come out